0: play than the guys that were clearly the best at their level, and then go and see the very next week you're along 100 guys who are probably as good as you, if not a little better than you in some way.
1: Yeah, and nobody bats an eye out there. I mean, they are hardened professionals, and you show up, oh, he went to Vanderbilt, oh, this one went to Auburn, was number one in the world, so what? It's ruthless out there. And there's a long list of even U.S. amateur champions who haven't made it. You go back to David Gossett, Nick Flanagan, more recently Sam Bennett. I'm not saying he won't or can't make it, but it's brutal out there.
0: Yeah, Sam Bennett in particular. I mean, he was on the precipice of a PGA Tour card at

0: never done enough. And I remember a friend of mine, the main name was Tortro, he's not out there anymore. And he was a fringe guy, but he was always, you know, in that 125 to 150 category. And he was negative. You know, he just didn't feel as though he belonged, he wasn't good enough. And I used to say the same thing. Do you understand that you are one of the 125 to 50, 100 best at this sport in the world?
1: Yeah.
0: That's a great achievement. And he could never see it that way. And that's what's so brutal about it. 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

0: talent doesn't, the physical gift doesn't necessarily matter as much anymore. It's the stuff that no one ever prepared you for to figure out what your fortitude is to handle, you know, all the other stuff that no one tells you about and no one can coach you on.
1: Yeah, look, I mean, I don't want to dismiss the physical technical side of the equation. It's crucial. That's why you see guys, you know, they're walking, you know, in the Morgan Stanley on Wall Street with the little briefcase with the track man and the devices that they walk around with. Speed matters. Technique matters. Owning what you do in the end ultimately matters. But there are a lot of rabbit holes that guys can chase, and they'll get lost and never come out of it. So that's where the belief comes into play. There's always a Svengali around every corner.

that they walk around with. Speed matters, technique matters, owning what you do in the end ultimately matters. But there are a lot of rabbit holes that guys can chase, and they'll get lost and never come out of it. So that's where the belief comes into play. There's always a Svengali around every corner, on every range, at every tour event. And if you miss two cuts in a row, it would be easy to look to your left and go, hey, and you look, I need some help. And next thing you know, you're off, you know, on a new tangent. And you know, it has wrecked guys out there. So that's where you come back to that belief. Do you own what you do? Do you have total conviction in what you are doing? Can you survive without going down a rabbit hole?

0: you come back to that belief? Do you own what you do? Do you have total conviction in what you are doing? Can you survive without going down a rabbit hole? Can you handle 2 bad weeks in a row without, you know, chasing something? That's a difference maker, that mentality, that strength, that conviction. That's what it takes.
1: I'm going to kind of turn that question onto you a little bit then. You know, you've seen Golf Channel from basically beginning to present state. What keeps you engaged in golf? What still fascinates you about golf, having seen so many different great players and so many different things happen in this sport over your tenure?
0: Yeah, I think, day-to-day at tournament, it is the pursuit of

so many different things happen in this sport over your tenure at Goffstown. Day to day at tournament, it is the pursuit of excellence. To be able to just kind of draft off that, to be in the show that is professional sport, in this case PGA Tour golf, energizes me. And it's not a cliche to say it that way, the pursuit of excellence, because that's what it takes in that league. Like 70 is not quite good enough. You and I know how hard the sport is. So 67 is pursuing excellence, and that happens every single day that we're out there. They are chasing excellence. So that environment is energizing.

they do in the NFL, and they're not playing Major League Baseball, they are playing the sport of golf. They are familiar. Maybe they play Shinnecock Hills or Royal Birkdale or St. Andrews. And so that raises the bar for us. I think we have an intelligent audience that we never try to insult. I think that's probably it in a nutshell. And I get to do it with Braylon, Paul, and Todd, and Matt Haggerty, who's our lead producer, and Jeff Fabian, and Chloe Pistorius, and you know, these people who are committed to the game. They love the sport. They understand it. They don't cheat it. And they're serious about it.

0: sometimes, bring their own pressures. But I absolutely still, and I suspect always, will love it.
1: Well, Rich, thank you so much for coming on and talking with us. I'm really happy that the book is doing very well. Thanks. Just to reiterate for everybody, aren't you that golf guy? Dog Legs and Detours from a Life in the Game. You barely sold out on Amazon, so it might not be there today.
0: When you hear that, that's a good time to get out. Hank is on the cover of the book with me, and that's Hank. That's what you do at the
1: moment. Hank on the cover. That's what you do. Thank you, Rich. I appreciate it.
0: See you, bye.
1: Dolphin is the first true golf rewards app where you can earn awesome golf gear just for playing golf. 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You earn points as you play golf, which you can redeem for

as he's won. He avoided the water in the layup and then almost nukes a wedge over the green, barely gives himself a chance to putt, and then leaves the putt way short and still makes the par bid. And that was pretty cool to see him kind of grind it out. Like, all right, get yourself together, make this thing, win style, and he does. And congrats to him, he wins $1.584 million. In the process, people will not remember this as the margin that it was probably in the end. Oh, he beat Scottie Scheffler for his first PGA Tour win, even though it really wasn't all that close. And CBS kind of had to spend the better part of the afternoon trying to make it seem like, hey, here comes Scottie, Scottie's gonna win, and you can come and get this kid, stay tuned. And I mean, even Scottie Scheffler said after the fact that it probably looked a lot closer, or seemed a lot closer than it really was, because of the nature of the golf course. You know, the front nine, you really have to make a move. If you

to mistake the cautious Hornet. He didn't do that. So congratulations to Jackson Poison. He's now 70th in the FedEx Cup, so right inside the playoffs in three starts. He is 73rd, I believe, in the official World Golf Rankings, where he wound up. I think he was like 206 to 73, something like that. So big move for him there. He can only really stand to move up because he does have a little bit of a base of tournaments from playing on the PGA Tour. As an amateur, as a collegiate player, you do get points for those finishes, even though you're an amateur. And he has, you know, not a ton of starts, though. So basically, every time he finishes well, he's going to move up pretty substantially. And that can happen, you know, with relative ease here down the stretch. I think that the concern for me, if anything, is now that he is a winner, right? He did what a lot of people expected him to do and placed pressure on him to do. Now he has to figure out how to be a superstar, because that's where it's going. I mean, the response in social media to him winning was huge. You know, well, I mean, not superstar caliber, not like Rory, Scottie, Bryson, Tiger, Rom type level.

You don't get so aggressive that you fire to a fly 3 paces off the edge and then miss to the short side and you make a bogey. Miss from the fast side and give yourself a final birdie. Those types of things I think Jackson Poison does very well and will continue to do very well. There's talk that he should be on the President's Cup team at Medina in September. I can support that. He's not one of the 12 best players in the PGA Tour that's an American right now. But let's say he won one more time and, did okay in the playoffs, finished top 50. Now you have my attention, right? If he finishes in the top 50, gets to the BMW Championship, gets some bonus money, I think you might want to consider putting him on the team. Depending on, what the other last three guys are looking like to make this team at that point, and that's

whether they're going to stay in this kind of signature level or, you know, they need some new ones, right? They need about a handful of new ones to fill out this space. It's supposed to be 23 or 24 tournaments, including the majors, the players, the team event, and the playoffs, whatever the playoffs look like. So add those events together, right? You've got the majors and the players, that's five. Let's just say there's three. That a couple events are mainly two, but let's say there's three. That's eight, a team event, nine, right? You know, you've got nine of those events. You've got to account for somewhere between 14 to 15 tournaments that are going to be in the championship series. We don't know if all of the existing signature events are going to carry over and be that way, right? Like, the Century is dead. That was a signature event, right? So you're down one already because the Century is now a regular event. And so far as we know, that can change, right? The Century can be the new start.

things to happen. Like, this is going to be the next wave of information for the tour. Between now and the tour championship, and probably a lot of the tour championship, they're going to roll out some of these tournaments, right? Some new ones, right? Some existing ones. You know, there are questions about, does RBC want to continue as a heritage sponsor and they want that to be part of the championship series? What do they do with the Canadian Open? Because the Canadian Open is important, but do you go and spend that money on the Canadian Open to make sure that's the championship series, and you let someone else try to be the sponsor of the heritage? I have no idea, but there are a lot of questions about that. And we'll see what happens. It'll be very, very interesting. But at least in 2027, the Sampo Championship, I assume, Classic, whatever, is going to have a 144-player field. You know, usual PGA Tour at this time of year.

squad. It's not my favorite venue in the open rotation, but it's going to be great golf. It's been a great major season. You've had two players win four majors between Nelly Korda in the first two and Hideo Iru in the second two. This is the rubber match. If one of them wins, that's probably going to determine what will be, who will be considered player of the year of the LPGA. Someone else could win entirely. There have been some players who are competing very well. Wadi Wode will be a home country favorite, of course. Miyu Yamashita, who won this tournament last year, has been playing great. There are a number of players to keep your eye on, so consider checking that out this week. I'm trying to toy with what I want to do with the future of the Golf News Net membership, and one of the benefits that I think that I can offer is doing this show for members.

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1: The game doesn't end at the 18th hole. It simply changes scenery. Crafted for the enduring tradition of the links. Refined for the unrelenting demands of the day. Fescue and dunes.

What was a nervy Final Par 5? I mean, he hit the drive stat, 240 something, the shortest drive of the week among any player to play the set that, what is it, the 72nd hole, 18th hole at TPC Twin Cities. Lays up to a decent number, still he's super jacked up, he realizes he's won, he avoided the water on the layup, and then almost nukes the ledge over the green, barely gives himself a chance to putt, and then leaves the putt way short, and still makes the par bid, and that was pretty cool to see him kind of grind it out, like, alright, get yourself together, make this thing, win style, and he does. And congrats to him, he wins $1.584 million. In the process, people will not remember this as the margin that it was probably in the end, but oh, he beat Scottie Scheffler for his first PGA Tour win, even though it really wasn't all that close, and CBS kind of had to spend the better part of the afternoon trying to make it seem like, hey, here comes Scotty, Scotty's gonna win, and he can come and get this kid.

But instead, he was smart and kept the ball in front of him and didn't make big mistakes. And that's what you do with a big lead. You play smart golf. And you get into the house. You don't just try to rub it in everyone's face and then make a mistake that costs you the corner. You didn't do that. So congratulations to Jackson Poison. Now 70th in the FedEx Cup, so right inside the playoffs in three starts. He is 73rd, I believe, in the official world golf rankings, where he wound up. I think he was like 206 to 73, something like that. So big move for him there. He can only really stand to move up because he does have a little bit of a base of tournaments from playing on the PGA Tour. As an amateur, as a collegiate player, you do get points for those finishes, even though you're an amateur. And he has, you know, not a ton of starts, though. So basically, every time he finishes well, he's going to move up pretty substantially. And that can happen, you know, with relative ease.

pretty successful on the PGA Tour and then some. And he has a great ability to grind things out when they need to be ground out. And if he can just maintain that way of thinking, that approach, which again is very Scheffler-like, maybe not conservative as Scotty, but very Scheffler-like, then I think he's going to go very, very far. And he's going to do really well for himself. And this is kind of the modus operandi of all the greats, is figure out a way to avoid the biggest mistake on that one side of the golf. You know, take away one side of the golf course. If you're going to miss, pick a side to miss. Miss left or right. A lot of guys choose to miss right these days. If you're going to kind of miss a target on the green. Don't miss it off the green. Don't get so aggressive that you fire to a flight 3 paces off the edge and then miss to the short side and you make a bogey. Miss on the fast side and give

just like Russell Henley, who's great and a top 10 player in the world. But I'd rather see Jackson Corbin kind of wail at it, Medina, than him. So, no offense. And there are others that I'd rather see left on the sideline in favor of people who've never really experienced this and maybe could be the future of the American side in the Ryder Cup as well. All right, let's get into a couple of updates about the PGA Tour's new schedule. So earlier in the week, the PGA Tour started unveiling who they, you know, a tournament that would be in the Championship Series starting in 2028. So they're starting to kind of lay the groundwork for these tournaments during the Championship Series so that there's kind of a groundswell, maybe kind of help some of the sponsors that are maybe on the fence, that whether they're going to stay in this kind of signature level

tournament that would be in the championship series starting in 2028. So they're starting to kind of lay the groundwork for these tournaments during the championship series so that there's kind of a groundswell, maybe kind of help some of the sponsors that are maybe on the fence, that whether they're going to stay in this kind of signature level or, you know, they need some new ones, right? They need about a handful of new ones to fill out this space. It's supposed to be 23 or 24 tournaments, including the majors, the players, the team event, and the playoffs, whatever the playoffs look like. So add those events together, right? You've got the majors and the players, that's five. Let's just say there's three. That's a couple events, and mainly two. But let's say there's three. That's eight. A team event, nine. Right? You know, you've got nine of those events. You've got to account for somewhere between 14 to 15 tournaments that are going to be in the championship series. We don't know if all

you know, you've got nine of those events. You've got to count for somewhere between 14 to 15 tournaments that are going to be in the championship series. We don't know if all of the existing signature events are going to carry over and be that way, right? Like, the Century is dead. That was a signature event, right? So you're down one already because the Century is now a regular event. And so far as we know, that can change, right? The Century could be the new start of the year at Torrey Pines, and that could be what it jumps up into. I wouldn't be surprised if that press release comes out sooner than later because there's a contract with the PGA Tour through, like, 2031 for Century. However, we now know at least two of the championship series events. One is the Travelers Championship, which felt like it was kind of a no-duh announcement and probably should have been shared in June in Tournament Week, you know, the week after the US Open when it was played.

any set in Everyone Travelers is really enamored with the PGA Tour, and they get a lot out of it, so of course they're going to be part of it. That's an easy one for them. But the second one was a new one. So this came out today, a company called Sompo, which is an insurance company. They are going to be a new Championship Series sponsor, and that's going to start in 2028. However, next season they will come on as a title sponsor of an event that will be played at Silverado Resort in Napa, California, so home to what's been all kinds of different names over the year, Fortinet, God knows how many, but they're all Fall Series events, yeah, basically. But next year it will not be a Fall Series event. The Sompro, whatever it is going to be from July 26th to August 1st. So basically, in this time slot, next year.

Who knows what market this is going to be? I don't think they're going to turn the Butterfield Bermuda Championship into a championship series then. But who knows? You know, I don't think that's what the PGA Tour in mind for the championship series, right? Brian Woloff has talked repeatedly about wanting to get into major markets, get back into major markets that they've left or aren't at currently. So, you know, think about some of those. DC, Philly, New York, Boston. You know, some of those come to mind immediately. Getting back to Chicago more regularly. Things like that. So we'll find out about that, I guess, later on. But the folks of the PGA Tour, so Dhruv Prasad, who is the chief commercial officer, said that some pro came to them just a few weeks after they announced the changes. And, you know, basically that's kind of where it came together. And, you know, this is going to be a thing that's going to happen. Like, this is going to be the next wave of information from the tour. Between now and

and roll it out and make sure it works. And they did this week because this is their way of saying, we already replaced the Rocket Classic for next year. And after that, we're not going to need the Rocket Classic because that's not going to be how the playoffs work. You know, this isn't going to be how it works anymore. So this is kind of a statement for the PGA Tour. We're like, yeah, you may have been worried about how the future looks, but don't be. We've got this covered. And they're very deliberate about this now. They're good at that kind of thing. So the thumb, get used to the name SoundPo. That will be part of our lexicon here on PGA Tour from a sponsor perspective for a while. So I want to talk about that. It seems like it's coming together. I have a feeling that most of the existing signature events will roll over and become a championship series event. And then you've got to go figure out, apparently, well, again, you've lost entry, so you had eight

in-depth content for the website, folks. There'll be more content that's available behind the paywall, basically, and more written stuff that's behind the paywall. So we'll figure all that out. But, you know, vast majority of everything we do with GolfNewsNet is free. I mean, 99% of it is free. So, you know, offering 1-2% of that content for some additional money with special insight, special care to it, I think will be worth it. All right, that's it for us this week, or this episode of the show. Appreciate you listening, and thanks for being patient as I figure out how to interior decorate my home and new office space, and hopefully we can see it on camera very soon. Very excited about that. Seriously, subscribe to the show if you're not already. Yeah, you might be getting it later, sooner than later, but hopefully very enjoyable to listen to and kind of catch up on the world of golf. Seriously, subscribe to our YouTube channel. We're posting more and more stuff all the time, and starting to see some nice growth there as well. I'm Ryan Belch. Thank you for listening.

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1: Oh, you mentioned yourself with other coppers.
0: Hi, this is Martin Cove, a.k.a. John Creese from Cobra Kai, and you're listening to
1: Quiet Please. Let the word go out from here across the land. I'm getting it in the approved.
2: Quiet, please.
1: Quiet, please.
2: Quiet,
1: please.
2: Hey, this is
1: Shooter McGavin. You're listening to the...
3: Hey, you guys. Hey, we're trying to have a podcast over here.
0: Well, here we are again without our quarterback, Alan DePue. I guess we're just going to do some running plays this week and keeping it on the permanent. But we do have the rest of the crew, Christian and Amos, joining us from...

0: anyway, between her and Gabby Lopez, I think. But the point to me, though, is that she's a hero. She's got a smile on her face, a little oops moment for her. That could turn into disaster.
1: Oh, yeah.
0: Disaster. But, what are your thoughts on?
1: Well, that's what I was thinking when it just snuck in the side door. It's like, ooh, that was almost a Rory Bryson moment, you know? Not to poo-poo on Rory, but we saw that happen, that very same scenario where he missed the shorty. But I'm kind of like Christian, you know, I'm not going to take that and run with it as the story. I'm going to just talk about how phenomenal she's been over the course of the last 3 years. And even though last year she didn't have any wins.

0: and all of these razor thin things that are happening, and the game ends with a goal off the backboards, and then hits the goalie skate. Unbelievable game after coming in relief. And point being that it is a razor's edge in sports. There's so little between the thrill of victory and the agony of defeat, if you will, right? It's just unbelievably just so close to being tragic or being victorious. And it's just so hard to even fathom how close they can come to either being successful or not.
1: And golf's the ultimate, right? That's true of any sport, what you said, but golf is truly the ultimate. I used to think, you know, maybe all individual sports, tennis. I don't even think tennis can really say it.

0: of them in the top 30.
1: Right.
0: And, you know, Aphrodite and Tiara Romero and Astro Sally and I forget the other two, but that's amazing.
1: That's awesome.
0: It's amazing. And I think it's one of those things that happens more in the women's game than it does happen in the men's game. But to your point, there is some of that. We'll talk about the longest game golf here in a little bit, but it's an amazing commentary on the development of young female golfers in the game. And I think there's an equal conversation about how quickly some of these great talents disappear, too.
1: True.
0: It really is. I remember I was complaining on this podcast

0: Now, Bobby, let's talk a little bit about the venue, because that word came up quite a bit over the Delicast this weekend, and you know how much we at the Quiet Please Podcast love events and venues, but Riviera is just such an awesome place to play golf.
1: I wish I could play. Well, I've not played there, but obviously I've watched tournaments here back from the 70s, and it's iconic, and it's a brilliant design, and it's strategy, and it's everything you want in a golf course, and it was great that the women were playing there. I mean, so many good things you can say about the facility, about the course. I mean, even the first tee right up by the clubhouse, and, you know, that par 5, but I did want to bring up one thing where I did read an article, and Charlie Hull was actually quoted in there, and as great as the venue was,

and park and take a shuttle and all those things. It's so accessible to watch golf now digitally. Yeah. It used to be you'd only get the back nine on Saturday and Sunday. That was a golf telecast. And now you can see it, you know, from start to finish. And you can see way more. You can see way more on television or on streaming. And it's just, to me, it's a tough thing. I know there is excitement value of going there, being there, seeing the girls in person. There is an excitement value to that. I just think there's a competitive, just, you know, factor being played out here that, you know, probably wasn't there. You know, even 10 years ago, the amount of coverage has changed more now than it was then.

0: the Fenway. Yeah, would be, you know, geographically. But you can get to sports wherever, Pittsburgh, LA. The young, the families can make it there. The kids get acclimated to real sports, being in the stadium, seeing the drama, seeing the excitement, they get hooked. But then somewhere recently, the ticket prices are so exorbitant. I mean, the NBA Finals is a great example. But just even day-to-day NFL games are getting crazy. A family of four, it's $1,000, $1,200, $1,500 just to go. And just do nothing but really get in there. So there's a tricky thought process here with sporting events, people going live, ticket prices. If younger people don't go or people in general don't go, at the end point, you're watching on TV and it's great. Are you really going to buy the shirt, the hat? You're going to be, that's my team, I'm supporting that team. You're just a casual observer.
1: And Alan's point

0: and Mrs. Jack's tournament at the memorial, when you bring the weight of those big names in there and it's their event and the history of the memorial, I just feel bad when you have things like weather play a factor. But once they had that marathon day on Sunday, the golf was really, really solid. And it's a hard golf course. I love that Jack loves to make that place as hard as he possibly can.
1: I agree. I think the sweet spot for me is that 11, 12 under number. I think it's awesome. Because a lot of guys were coming down the stretch. Making par at 17 and 18 was a task and a half.
0: Oh, yeah.
1: It's just such a great golf course. They were talking about the par 5.

0: more so than you, like, he launched 65 probably whenever he wants. But I think if you were to ask him, that the amount of birdies that he had, the amount of putts that he was making, and the shots that he was hitting was just remarkable, especially with those wins that were picking up on Friday, or Friday morning for him, all day Friday, I should say. So I just wanted to really, if he was listening to this or somehow gets in front of him, I really wanted to tip my cap to him, because that was an unbelievable round of golf.
1: Oh, you know JT Post and Whistle Star Show regularly.
0: I'm just saying, because that was, you see some of these holes, and I mean, some of the, especially the par 5s, like, I mean, Jack's done a lot to that golf course over the years, and he is, the course just, it keeps, every single year, it keeps looking better and better and better.

0: the logistics of getting out there to 8 or 9 different sites, I'm not sure what the number is, but having reporters and play-by-play and cameras, like, that's an amazing thing that they do. And I think it's must-see TV, too. Bobby, what do you think?
1: Yeah, I think it's all 10 sites. I read something about it, but I think they were all 10. I mean, it's one of the coolest days of golf in the world, really. I mean, it's just so cool. And the stories that come out of that, I think, are beyond special. There's Milhouse with his son, Kevin. He shoots 63 in the morning. You're like, oh my God, he's going to make it. Then he shot 72 in the afternoon, and he missed by 6. What I'm struck with is, man, some of these scores were really low. Like, really spectacular, really good scoring. That gets better and better. So I remember when we were kids, like, even 100, maybe 200.

0: years and moving forward with equipment, technology, instruction, ability to play good courses early. Everything is just a wave of kids are getting better when they're younger.
1: We're gonna do another don't be that guy for the longest day of golf.
0: Yes, there we go.
1: So there's a playoff in Canada. All right. Like yesterday, it was 8-3. And they were all tour players. And it went, the hole that they were playing, they kept playing the same hole. It was like a driver wedge par 4. And there's a birdie on the first run through, there's another birdie on the second run through. By the time they got to the third or maybe even fourth time playing this hole, there were four guys left for one spot. And Max McGreevy hit it in there.

0: far back, and the other is not on that one. maybe not quite the founders, but one of them is you're looking at the 50s, 60s, or the other one's 60s and the 70s.
1: Dollar sign, call your grandfather.
0: I think I would have got one of them.
1: Did Joanne Carter one of them?
0: No. On the Amateur side, she did well, but on the US Open. One of them is renowned as maybe having the best swing ever.
1: Mickey Wright.
0: The other one actually had a set of clubs. I saw some ladies actually have
1: those. Lee Suns.
0: Nope, pretty close.
1: Patty Bird?
0: Nope.
1: That's a great guess, too.
0: Yeah. Betsy Rawls.
1: Betsy Rawls. I would have never in a million years.
0: Yeah, I don't think I would have got that.

0: And then the last thing, my student up in New York who plays at my home course there in Norwich, he's been on a tear this spring. He won the Northeastern New York PGA Junior. He qualified in the AJGA, shot one under in that. He won another event. Oh, he won a section championship. And after the first day of the state championship, he shot one under. He was in fourth place behind all D1 commits, and he's an eighth grader. He did finish tied for 14th. He fell back after shooting one under in the first round, shot 76 the second day. But Brendan Bennett, the kid, just continues to impress, and I'm so excited about the future with him.
1: That's awesome. Mr. Baldessari, Philadelphia Hall of Famer with us. Congratulations, Brendan.
0: Thank you.
1: Like golf applause.

anyone else. But I'm going to give him a little pass for this week. Because if any of you saw what happened, he had a shot on a par three that he loved, and the wind gusted, and it knocked it down, ended up in the water, you know, penalty area, penalty shot, all that stuff. He's walking off the tee, and he's just moaning and whining and complaining, like we all have, about the shot. And I think everybody was giving him grief because they thought he was blaming Ted for the shot. And in my take, we've all been there. We've all hit that shot that looks and feels great, and it ends up, whether it catches a gust or whatever, ends up in the wrong spot. And it does suck. So for him to be able to blow off some steam about the shot,

in my take, we've all been there. We've all hit that shot that looks and feels great, and it ends up, whether it catches a gust or whatever, ends up in the wrong spot. And it does suck. So for him to be able to blow off some steam about the shot, I didn't take it as him blaming Ted at all. He was just trying to say, you don't know how frustrated this is. Like, I did everything I was supposed to do and balling up in the water. So as much as I've been on Scotty, I don't think this is on him. I think they all deserve a right to be disappointed and voice their disappointment after something like that does happen. So, Alan, come back soon. We miss you. Hope you have power in your house tonight, sooner than later. And next week, we're US Open week. So, yep. Everybody looking forward to that. And have a good night, everybody.

0: US Open week. So, yep, everybody looking forward to that, and have a good night, everybody. Cheers.
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much better now, and I've been switching. Here, well, this room that I'm recording in is an absolute mess. All my stuff is in here, but got painted and redecorated so that it looks like the office I want it to look like. I was planning to do downstairs, so we kind of came up with this plan to move everything. So it's been a mess. I've been on the road also much of the last 2 weeks, so a whole lot of things have not been conducive to doing the show. I'm genuinely sorry about not being able to do this the last couple of weeks. It's just kind of life got in the way and didn't make it particularly plausible to do it. But we'll get you from here through the playoffs and into the fall. Things have kind of started to settle down. So thank you for being here. I appreciate it. All right, so we got the Rocket Classic this week. The kind of headline about this tournament is that Detroit Golf Club is hosting this tournament for the final time. This is the last year for this tournament. Company called Sampo, a Bahamian company that's

tour really isn't going to change that much. It is against par. So if you're into those kinds of bets, you know, just be cognizant of that. Again, they're now one par fours. Instead of, you know, you got 500 par four, you've got a 481 yard par four. You got a 537 yard par four. You know, that, what was it, the 313 challenge or whatever it is. Yeah, that's gone out the window. So, but still, I think it's a very fair golf course. I think the players are going to like it. I don't think it's going to make it play that much more difficult, really. It just looks a little bit maybe more intimidating off the tee. The bunkers are in some better, more strategic places for the modern player. That said, these guys are really good and they're going to light it up. So I don't think you have to worry about that. I don't think that really changes your game plan a whole lot when thinking about who to play in this one. Okay, let's look at the market. We'll go to the top tier and then we'll go in miles.

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Russell Henry is the number one player this week, which is kind of surprising to me. Then J.J. Spawn, then Griffin, Xavier Shoffley. Jackson Poison is fifth, and that's part just a volume thing, just in that means at 13 PGA Tour starts, 3 is a professional. If you have one really good one, all of a sudden you're involved. Patrick Cantlay is sixth, again, long-term, great player this year, not so much. Cam Young is seventh, Wyndham Clark is eighth, and Becky Matthew is ninth, and Chris Sider is 10th. So, I mean, all of those guys. I think a lot of people will bet J.J. Spawn this week. I think he's an interesting play, 33-1. I think you have better choices, but I think he's an interesting worthwhile play, because he does play this tournament pretty well, he has had a very good season. I do find him kind of interesting here. Let's go back into some of the other guys. We're not going to go exhaustively here, but just some guys I want to point out along the way.

only the edge of the playoffs. Like 76, this seems like the kind of dog horse you can like, but I would rather go look at, and I'm biased, I would rather go look at Danny McCarthy, 105-1, who's played well two of the last, he didn't play in the Open, so he had also really, you know, the last few times out, been very good, and gave himself a run at the 3M Open, which is a golf course. I didn't really think fit him that well, but this one I think will fit him even better because there's no, you know, not a ton of water in play as a golf course. He can kind of drive it all over the yard, which is what he does. I think this can work for him, so I think he's an interesting play. Scrolling down a little bit more, you know, Emiliano Rio had a great week last week. I have a buddy who I talk a lot of golf with, Chris, and he loves Emiliano Rio, and I think he's got a catch.

Maybe out of nowhere, top 10 or top 20 could be very good, you know, top 20 especially, could be good value worth pursuing. Everybody else, forget. That's enough for me on all of that. Just some guys to point out the kind of horse for course guys. So here are the guys who have finished in the top 15 multiple rounds, multiple times, last 5 years. Cam Davis, one twice, and one top 15. Steven Yeager, not playing particularly well. Chris Kirk, three of them. Taylor Moore, three of them. Again, not playing well. Taylor Kendrick, two of them. And that would be your one reason to go bet Taylor Kendrick. Second place in a place he likes. J.J. Spahn and Cam Young both have multiple top 15 finishes. Again, earlier in their this morning season. Then here are the players in the field who have multiple top 15 finishes in the last five, well, technically six, because there's an Oppo, well, really seven, there's two Oppos, event play. Zach Blair, who did get in as an alt, T9, the John Deere T13, the 3M Open, playing pretty well. He's had a pretty successful year, to be honest. He's been playing with Cam on the Corn Ferry Tour, kind of no man's land. Like, what is he trying to do? So he's

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These tools are all widely, easily available for our members over at golfnewsnet.com. But I do like to go over them just a little bit, just for you guys. So let's look at the variance, and then we'll look at short-term form, and then, we'll get out of here on those things. And then we'll talk a few minutes about the AIG Women's Open. And believe it or not, there's actually some interesting camping score stuff, I think, that's worth kind of getting into, but, let's not go too far with it. All right, so variance, strokes gained green variance. It's a thing I love, because it gives you an idea of consistency from tee to green, right? Putting can vary week to week, by surface,

10 strokes away from being on both fours. And here's the other one to talk about. On the approach. So, I know putting can vary pretty wildly. Driving can get out of whack sometimes, not as easily as putting. But if you are hitting high-quality approach shots consistently, then one of those things can get fixed, if not both, and you can win. And so here are the guys that are above 0.6 strokes gained per round on average on the approach. These guys are squashing. Matt Wallace, Jackson Poison, Joel Damon, JJ Spawn, Marco Penge. Now, Marco Penge is driving it like crap, and also putting very poorly, but also he's been injured, so we're looking at a window here

is personal news, but hey, you're happy. Like, happy golf is good golf for a lot of people. I think that makes it kind of interesting. I think one thing you're not going to hear a lot of, because there's just not a lot of media coverage of this, but obviously, there's still England, and it's still dry over there, so the ball's going super far. So for someone like Hannah Green, who has not been as good in the back half of the season as she was incredible in the first half, this could work for her as an Aussie who's already won Australia twice this year. Playing golf that's more like Australia, where it can get really dry and bouncy, could work for her at 60 to 1. I think it would make it kind of interesting. Some other players to look at, I don't want to go particularly deep on the cards here this week, but I think Lauren Conklin's team could work very well for this at 105 to 1. I like Kara Davidson quite a bit. She's playing in the top 50 this year. I do think she's an interesting player to look at. If you want to try to make the leap of faith like we did at the Open,

continues to play well. He's 28-1. I think you gotta go with these guys that are kind of in the zone at this point. These are the guys who have been playing well. This tour, I feel like more than almost any other in the world, is a momentum tour. So something to consider, something to look at here. But just a couple of plays for that tournament. Then Champions Tour, they are in Portugal for the first time. Just a nice little stopover for them. They just had the Senior Open. They are at the Portugal Invitational in Vila Moral. I'm probably saying that wrong. I'm terribly sorry about that. But some guys to consider. Two guys to consider. Ernie Els is 18-1. He's the course architect. You would think he would know this better than everybody. And Steve Alker is 20-1. I would also look at Miguel Angel Jimenez. Had a very nice week at the Senior Open. Playing on the Iberian Peninsula. I know he's from Spain. This is in Portugal, but that's pretty darn close.

0: 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Squares.
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3: Everybody, welcome to Press. Welcome to our coverage of the Rocket Classic. I'm Ryan Donald. You can have with us. First, an apology up front. I've not done the show in several weeks. I haven't done any podcasts in the last several weeks. And that's because we are moving within my own house. So my office is now my son's bedroom. And my son's bedroom is now within my office for the last 13 years we've lived in this house. And the reason for that is he's a teenager now, living in his own bathroom. There is one of my office downstairs. So that's his bedroom now. And I've been switching up here. Well, this room that I'm recording in is an absolute mess. All my stuff is in here, but got painted.

other people who have talked about the change in the par and the change in the course layout. Well, it's going to play two to three strokes harder. Well, yeah, par went down. So if you make someone play a par five and par four, they are going to psychologically handle it a little bit differently, even though it is not quite the same hole, but they're, you know, same ideas behind a lot of them. So I do find that kind of interesting, but don't expect, basically you're going to take eight off of what you expect the score to be for the week, right? So if you look at the winning scores in this tournament in the last, basically, you know, going back to 2019, anywhere from 18 under to 26 under par won this tournament. Last year, 22 under got in the playoff. Cam Davis won 18 under the year before that. So, you know, now all of a sudden, 8 strokes harder over the course of 4 rounds against par. Well, that's 14 under and 10 under, right? So, it's going to seem weird.

28, don't back him ever. Jake Knapp is 31, you know, leave him alone. Decky Matthew is 32-1, JJ Swan is 33-1, along with Ben Griffin, and then we'll get down to 50 and then we'll get him out. Ryan Gerard 41, Octavius Tia is 43-1, Ricky Fowler is 45-1, he's had some success here in the past. Nikolai Højgaard is also 45-1, along with Michael Thor Bjornsson, and Harris English is 48-1. Yeah, that's a pretty decent field. You know, even there, it's pretty good. Of these folks, and you'll get one in a second, I really like Chris Goddard. 18-1, I think his name works for him. If you look at the guys who have won it, mostly guys who just hang around, you know, you hit it almost with impunity around here. Obviously, it's a little bit more difficult now, but I don't think it's that much more difficult, but look at the guys who have won here. Todd Peter, Cam Davis twice, Ricky Fowler, Tony Finau, Bryson DeChambeau, who is, I think, the only player in modern PGA Tour history in the Shatland era to win.

13 PJ Tour starts 3 as a professional. If you have one really good one, all of a sudden you're involved. Patrick Cantlay is 6th, being long term, great player this year, not so much. Cam Young is 7th, Wyndham Clark is 8th, Mickey Matsuyama is 9th, and Chris Starr is 10th. So, all those guys. I think a lot of people will bet JJ Spawn this week. I think he's an interesting play. 33-1. I think he has better choices, but I think he's an interesting worthwhile play because he does play this tournament pretty well. He has had a very good season. I do find him kind of interesting here. Let's go back into some of the other guys. We're not going to go exhaustively here, but just some guys I want to point out along the way. Michael Brennan is 58-1. If you want to stick to the theory that the guys that make a ball speed are going to do well here this week, there's really no one else with field hits as hard as Michael Brennan other than Aldrich Potts here. So I think he's kind of interesting. To the opposite end, to a degree, Davis Thompson just kind of lights up these Midwest tournaments. And I mean, he loves John Deere, played well at 3M last week.

what could be coming and the requirements that could be coming for a changing PGA Tour. It's way easier to satisfy them if you're in all the signature events. So Ben Cole's kind of fighting for his life out there. Doing a good job of it lately, really. But he can't close, so I'm not betting. Ben James missed his first cut of professional last week. I bet him, I had him in one and done. That was a disappointing thing, but he was like 50 to 1. 1 week later, won this cut later, and a slightly better field later. He's 92 to 1. I think that's kind of interesting. The public just doesn't understand the guy yet. Johnny Keefer, on the edge of the playoffs, like 76. This seems like the kind of golf course you can like, but I would rather go look at, and I'm biased, I would rather go look at Danny McCarthy, 105 to 1, who's played well, two of the last, he didn't play in the Open, so he had also really, the last few times out, been very good, and gave himself a run at the 3M Open, which is a golf course. I didn't really think fit him that well, but this one I think will fit him even better because there's no, not a ton of water in play at this golf course. He can kind of drive it all over the yard, which is what he does. I think this can work for him, so I think he's an interesting play. Scroll down a little bit more. Million Rio had a great week last week. I have a buddy who I talk a lot of golf betting with, Chris, and he loves Million Rio. And I think he's got to catch coins. And I was like,

Field, Brad Dalkey, you know, good fame, well, former good fame, former U.S. Amateur runner-up, his 1,001 he's playing this week, is Ryan Ruffles is 1,800-1, I met him last week at French Lick, great dude, really enjoyed hanging out with him, all the best of luck to him this week, I think he's going to play pretty well. He could be a really interesting out-of-nowhere top 10 bet. This is a little inside himself, and we'll give you the results of the People's League thing, because they film it and release it, but ahead of it, he played the Pete Dye course at French Lick Resort from the tips, which is 8,102 yards. The all-time course record, and of course, it's open 18 years, 19 years, is 1 under by Craig Dowden.

guys who kind of fit some of our other metrics that we like to use in the show. So looking at short-term form, looking at relative variance to their strokes gained green, these tools are all widely, easily available for our members over at golfeasynet.com. But I do like to go over them just a little bit, just for you guys. So let's look at the variance, and then we'll look at short-term form, and then we'll get out of here on those things. And then we'll talk a few minutes about the AIG Women's Open. And believe it or not, there's actually some interesting champions for stuff, I think, that's worth kind of getting into, but let's not get too far with it. All right, so variance, strokes gained green variance.

Clark, Jackson Quaven, J.J. Spawn, Chris Goddard, Siwoo Kim, Stefano Mazzoli, who won the Royals with Katana, which really put DJ to his side, but he did it! Eric Cole, Patrick Cantlay, Russell Henley, Brooks Koepka, Doug Gim, and Jackson Super. And then, using quality strokes gained, that's multiplying your strokes gained in the aggregate by the quality of your competition as measured by the official World Golf Ranking, meaning that in a major, basically double the quality strokes gained, because you're 100 points to the winner, so we move the decimal two places to the left, multiply by two. So, for an event like last week, where 42 points went to the winner, it's 0.84, so you don't get the full value of the strokes gained kind of thing. So here are the players who are above 1.6 quality strokes gained per round. So these guys are probably playing better competition, but almost all the three of them are on the strokes gained total list.

your points to the winner, so we move the decimal 2 places to the left, multiply by 2. So for an event like last week, where 42 points went to the winner, it's 0.84, so you don't get the full value of the strokes gained kind of thing. So here are the players who are above 1.6 quality strokes gained per round. So these guys are probably playing better competition, but almost all the three of them are on the strokes gained total list. Wyndham Clark, Jackson Quiven, Matty Schmid, so he's been doing it against better competition, just not quite there in terms of the strokes gained at 1 per round. Goddard, Cantlay, Spawn, Siwoo, Cam Young is actually not on the list from the strokes gained total, but he's doing pretty close to that number, you know, about 1 per round strokes gained. But he's doing against great competition. He's slowed down pretty substantially, right, since his run in March, April, May, but still playing very good.

Hunter, you know, about one per round, still seen. But he's doing against great competition. He slowed down pretty substantially, right, since his run in March, April, May, but still playing very good. One thing he did point out in the news conference today that I was looking at that was interesting, he said that you have this tendency, this is true of all golfers, I mean, he's not saying anything untrue here, but a lot of golfers, when you're playing really well, you go down a rabbit hole and try to fix something that you know bothers you. He's like, everything's working, let's go fix this one thing, and then you neglect the things you're doing really well, and all of a sudden you realize you're screwed up. So he's taking the time off that he's had since the Open and leading into the Open, trying to figure those things out. Obviously,

shooting can get out of whack sometimes, sometimes easily, fine. But if you are hitting high quality approach shots consistently, then one of those things can get fixed, if not both, and you can win. And so here are the guys that are above 0.6 strokes gained per round on average on the approach. These guys are flushing. Matt Wallace, Jackson Poison, Joel Damon, JJ Spawn, Marco Penge. Now Marco Penge is driving it like crap and also putting very poorly, but also he's been injured. So we're looking, you know, we're looking at a window here where he just hasn't seen that much action, you know? Patrick Cantlay,

think that's gonna be everything on the Rocket Classic. I think it's gonna be a pretty actionable card. A lot of things to take in. A lot of guys to like for different reasons, but that's why I like him, and that's why I like him here this week. Ryan Gerard also, by the way, playing great golf. I forgot to mention him. He deserves to be on this list. He's been playing very, very well of late. So please consider him. At 40-1, I think he's an interesting player. I think he got last year, and the value isn't good enough at 40-1 to play it. But if you're one of those people like, well, if he's good, he's good, I'll bet him to whatever number, then I would consider having him. All right, so that's everything Rocket Classic and PGA Tour. Let's look at this week for the LPGA. So they have the AIG Women's Open. This is their final major of the year. Final of all the majors played this year. This is at Royal Oak in St. Anne's. One of the more boring

I think one thing you're not going to hear a lot about because there's just not a lot of media coverage of this, but obviously, there's still England, and it's still dry over there, so the ball's going super far. So for someone like Hannah Green, who has not been as good in the back half of the season as she was incredible in the first half, this could work for her as an Aussie who's already won Australia twice this year. Playing golf that's more like Australia, where it can get really dry and bouncy, could work for her 60-1. I think it would make it kind of interesting. Some other players to look at. I don't want to go particularly deep on the cards here this week, but I think Lauren Conklin's team could work very well for this at 105-1. I like Kara Davidson quite a bit. She's playing in the top 50 this year. I do think she's an interesting player to look at. If you want to try to make the leap of faith like we did at the Open, between playing well the week before in the Scottish Open and playing well at the Open, if you want to do that here, then you would look

I'm not terribly sorry about that. But some guys to consider. Steven, two guys to consider also. Ernie Els is 18-1. He's the course architect. You would think he would know this better than everybody. And Steve Alker is 20-1. I would also look into Yano. Him and Atta, very nice week to see Ropin. Playing on the Iberian Peninsula. I know he's from Spain. This is in Portugal. But that's pretty darn close. Right next to one another. So those three guys are probably worth a little look-see. Alright, I think that's everything this week. I think it covers it all. So plenty of actionable stuff to look at. If you have any questions for me, you can email me ryan@thedolphinsnet.com. 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We're happy to have you access to all of our tools and information. Contact me anytime with your questions. I will, you know, if I'm asleep, I won't get back to you that quickly. But otherwise, I'll try to get back to you as soon as possible. And then next week, you know, we have the final regular season event of the PGA Tour season, the Wyndham Championship in North Carolina, which will.

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there, thereabouts. So, yeah, it's good to see some good golf. Oh, yeah. Yeah, so let's transition into the tournament and talk more about the U.S. Women's Open. And you kind of hinted at it that the tournaments, to me, especially majors that prove themselves to be the best championships, are the ones that really emphasize and kind of call out the best players. And so this leaderboard, as you mentioned, was absolutely stacked with some of the biggest names in the sport. After a rough first day, Nelly really turned it on and became a contender for this event. And it seemed like, you know, now she's won the first two majors of the year. It seems like she's taking another step in the career that she's building for herself as becoming a legend in the sport, really. Oh, sure. A lot of performance there. And as we touched on, you know, briefly already, and then, of course, we talked a lot about it before we came record that last putt.

0: shows up to Memorial and just lights it up at a really difficult course. He wins in a playoff. So what do you see about that? We also have a couple fun things in his was in the bag.
1: Yeah, he is also bad. I mean, I did a big thing about that. I mean, he was struggling with that back. He was almost trying to get away with the walls, which, you know, right? So this is probably one of the biggest, this is the biggest win of his career so far. And you should feel nervous.
0: But I mean, there was poison there. There's probably an extra layer in there, knowing that he was meant to be playing in Columbus in Gold Song State today. He was signed up to play. He was unqualified. He would have lost in that playoff. He would have gone fly overnight and he'd be at 9 o'clock now. Yeah. He'd be

0: is the Wimbledon and Lucia. Valderrama, of course, also a place that plays, you know, historically very difficult. Tyrrell Hatton wins there. Tyrrell Hatton, a ping player through and through. Fun to see him get that win. I know he hasn't had the best season so far, but I think he just had a kid as well.
1: Yeah,
0: he also, right, I believe, had missed a little bit recently for that reason. Hold on, wins. That's kind of cool.
1: Yeah.
0: But also, he's just one of my favorite characters in the game. So always fun when he does. Yeah. Okay, so I think the last time, say, Tyrrell was, this is a good story. I've said on here before, but Tyrrell grew up with Adolfo, about 15 minutes from me, back in England.
1: Okay.
0: I think it was maybe 4 years ago. One of the guys who I played at my club, we had a big, big

something that's also more popular this year. That is, those are two really good options, Terry McFire, Torched, and Lab Vision. Let's dive in here to what's in the bag segment. We're breaking down the winning clubs for tour. JT Poston will be our first one here. And he's got an interesting bag. So he's there's some new Titleist drivers out, GTS. He's got one in the bag right away. GTS 3, officially the first PGA Tour win with a GTS driver. Yep. Give me your thoughts on GTS 3, of course, if you haven't seen it yet. Harrison did get fit into GTS 3 recently. Yeah, thank you, Lucas, bro. Yeah, I mean, it's quick. It's, you know, it, there was another bring out another driver.

0: iron combo set here. Another example is a combo. It's almost better than a combo set. If you're taking any notes, this is basically the best tool players in the world are doing. So if everyone else is on the fence, that's probably all you need to know.
1: Yeah.
0: Titleist T150 on the forearm, Titleist T100 on the 529 iron for Poston. He's playing the Predator Deck 6.5 shafts. Just give me a thought what you've seen from that. Those two iron models there, T150 and 200.
1: Yeah, and that's the most common. Well, one of the more common combo sets is at least just changing out that forearm. We rarely see this on tour now where a tour player is playing a forearm in the same iron set, especially if it's kind of bladed. There's not much need for it, especially as everyone's starting to realize that

Also wanted to note that she does play steel fiber shafts. So I know a common one for players that are not of the fastest swing speed but need some stability there too. You kind of get a little bit of a mix in the field there of steel and grass.

he has a thing set up there at the PGA Coaching Center. He's working with some really cool people all the time. But also got a really cool stuff down there. So walk us through that. And we also ask Blaine a little bit about what he's seeing in some of the new equipment in 2026. So let's get to that interview with Blaine from the PGA Coaching Center. We now welcome on the Second Swing Thoughts podcast. It is Blaine Sykes. Blaine is PGA Master Professional and Master Club Fitter here at the PGA Master Coaching Center, and that's where we're recording today. Blaine, this is we haven't recorded a segment with you for the podcast, and we've done a couple of live things with you before. We've had you on, of course, YouTube videos, but I think it's good a time here as any to dive in and actually kind of discuss what you do here

to really discern what's happening. So we start indoors, we control all the elements, we test different variables independently, such as the loft, the length, the waist, the flex profile, you name it. And we're trying to figure out what I call your recipe. And once I know what ingredients to cook with, we're gonna try different dishes. So typically our process, if you come in with a certain brand, I'm gonna start by baselining your clumps, and I'm gonna build you the new equivalent to what you have. Mm-hmm. And then along the way, we're gonna, every couple of swings, change a variable here or there until we get to where we need to go. What I like to say, show my math. And so how did we actually get there? Because there are times on that journey where we might think we know where we need to go, but along the way we discover something. And that's where the brilliance of our process comes from, is that I don't have to know exactly where we're going, I need to know how to interpret the data to know if we've gotten there or not. And along the way, there are times where it's like, oh, I didn't think that was gonna

0: fitting, you know, everything that goes into it. And I'm a big believer that when you get to a higher level of fitting, that's just part of what you learn, is how the club is built, and being able to understand not just what is happening, but why it's happening, and be able to change it from that perspective.
1: Yeah, that's really cool. It's, I know it becomes a lot to you sometimes, balancing a full-face schedule within all these, you know, builds or repairs or modifications, as you say, that need to be done. But what's the balance, I guess, of, you know, your schedule? And most of the time it's pretty full. I know there's a lot of demand for this place out here, but kind of talk about, like, how you try to balance everything. Fittings, getting everything done, and sometimes it's, you know, it can be long days trying to get all these necessary changes done for players that are coming in, and maybe they need a club treat right away, boom, so they can go play the next day.
0: Yeah, I mean, I think to me, it's organization is key. You know, having a process that before you leave at the end of every day,

0: And when we're talking about scoring ability, if I can get a player more stopping power without giving up too much distance, it completely changes the game. And that may not be something that the indoor environment alone you realize, but that's one of the big benefits of going outside here. Mm-hmm. You know, I can have a player hit the normal iron and then hit the H out and they can see it. They're, whoa, I don't know if I've ever done that before. Or they can hold the green. Segues me into the next point, which is pile off the fairway woods.
1: Yeah.
0: Everybody's playing now, right? So that used to be a harder conversation. You tell somebody they need a 7-wood, their ego will kind of not allow it to happen. But there are times where I can take a player outside, throw a ball into a divot, ask them to hit a 7-wood, and they watch it. Yeah. Like, whoa. So that's a very eye-opening thing where right out of the gate, somebody sees it and they're sold. And then they start telling their friends, and their friends come in, hey, my buddy Joe got a 7-1.

0: reason why those stock shafts were chosen to be the stock shafts. They were engineered to pair with those quads really well, and chances are good that we're probably going to be able to find you a very strong fit using that matrix. But sometimes we need to really fine tune it. Maybe we're in between shafts where this one goes too high, this one goes not high enough, or things like that, and that's where the world of aftermarket really comes in. We want to think of shafts, first and foremost, as a timing mechanism. The head making collision with the ball determines more about the ball flight than anything. It's just two objects colliding. Physics says that's most important. But the shaft determines how it's presented.
1: Yeah.
0: Okay, so it can be the difference between adding off, taking away, off, face open, face closed, and you might go through a fitting and go through a shaft profile test and feel like you're making the same swing and see very different results. And that's a common thing that we'll do is to do a profile test. Maybe we take, and we'll use something like a Fuji Curve Ventus, very

what we'll do with, say, a wedge portion is we're going to start off by being indoors to purely get our gap numbers to have an idea of loft structure. Mm. So, okay, you can fit your pitching wedge as a 44 degree. We go through some conversation. We find out that a 50, 54, 50 makes sense for that player. Great. Then what I typically do is we will discover what that player's most common short game wedge is for a lot of players, it's a lot wedge. I will take a bag and fill it with every 58 degree wedge I have in this room. We then go outside and we do a blind test. All the player knows is it's a 58. Now I ask him to hit different shots, whether it's a full shot or a short shot. And we kind of learn. Maybe I'll give him a high bounce wedge. How was it? Let's give him a mid bounce wedge. Low bounce. Ooh, that mid bounce was better. Great. And we kind of navigate our way through. Again, player has no

0: I did our way through. Again, player has no idea what's going on. They just hit a wedge, they hit it. So we figure out, okay, what wedge works well for the full swing stop, what wedge works well for the short game stop, and then as we go through our process of elimination, we're ultimately left with just a couple that work well in both. And that's going to sort of determine where we go. And let's just say brand A wins, then typically I'll come back in and grab the 50 and 54s that I have in that line, and we do another blind test, but just committed to that brand. Okay. And then we'll have that same brand for all three wedges, but it's still, you know, okay, the 54 may not be the same bouncing structure as the 58 was, so let's go through that same process and so forth.
1: But there's clearly another benefit to going outside. Oh, and hitting off of grass here that is a nice bonus to be a purchase center with wedge fitting. There's a very dedicated wedge fitting process in store, but there's a little bit.

0: crawl through wedges, but it's still, you know, okay, the 54 may not be the same balance and structure as the 58 was, so let's go through that same process and so forth.
1: But there's clearly another benefit to going outside, and hitting off the grass here, that is a nice bonus to being a coaching center with wedge fitting. There's a very dedicated wedge fitting process in store, but there's a little benefit to having this outdoor possibility here. So, but yeah, I mean, putters, still, I'm also curious, how does that work and what do you see
0: there? Yeah, so putters a little bit different flavor. We will start the process in here inside the bay and with all of our fittings, but we want to figure out what big levers we can pull that are going to make the biggest impact for a player. What's the length that they need? What's the head shape and style? Is there a different material or a feel, firm versus soft, that the player needs? And once we figure out, okay, we've narrowed it down, these are the ingredients. They're going to be a 34-inch with a moderate toe hang, mallet style.

make the biggest impact for a player? What's the length of the knee? What's the head shape and style? Is there a different material or a feel, firm versus soft, that the player needs? And once we figure out, okay, we've narrowed it down, these are the ingredients. They're going to be a 34-inch with a moderate toe hang, now it's style, using a single line. Mm-hmm. There's a couple different models out there that meet that criteria. We take those, and we will typically go out into the lobby area that we have here, where we have other technologies. We have a Putt Green, we have a Sam Putt Lab that we have access to. We have other technologies like the TrackMan putting, the Ping Putt app. So we're referring to all these technologies to really understand what that putter is doing, how it's benefiting the player, understand the ball roll and the putter tendencies. At the end of the day, the most important thing is we need to be able to square the face and control speed. Mm-hmm. And if we can find a putter that squares the face up repeatedly and gives you good ball speed control, then you

0: we need to square the face to control speed. Mm-hmm. And if we can find a putter that squares the face up repeatedly and gives you good ball speed control, then you look down and you feel comfortable and confident in it. Anyway, thoughts?
1: Yeah, and have you seen any types of trends? Because I think the putter space has really changed the last few years. I mean, I think the last I looked, was it, I think it was 23 of the top 25 players in the world are using a mallet, which is, I mean, you would probably flip that, say, 20 years ago. So, yeah. What did you see in terms of trends there and the different builds and different styles of putters?
0: You're right. I mean, almost everybody's going into a mallet these days. When we see a player in a blade, it tends to be that they've been in a blade. There's an aesthetic preference. It looks good to their eye. I'll use myself as an example. I've tried about three or four different mallets over the last two seasons. I still go back to my old 1998 Cameron.
1: Wow.
0: So there's just something about it that's working for me now. You know, down the road, I might try to switch again.
1: Right.
0: But it's

I need to have a line with nothing on it or at the dot. Oh well, otherwise, for example, I like to use a line on my ball. But if I use the line on the ball and then stick a putter behind it that has a line on it, they won't bounce. No matter what. Which is, I mean, these are things that matter though. Like, again, and there's probably a lot of other golfers that have a similar, I'm not going to call it an issue, a similar thing that they're dealing with when they have a putter. Yes, and so you have to acknowledge that in a putter fitting and work to the model and the type of putter that works for them. So now on the other side, you look at the majority of, I'll call most golfers, where the mallet affords us more real estate for alignment options. And sometimes that's really big. You look at an old school blade with maybe a very short line on the top rail, it's sometimes hard to tell if it's open or closed. Mm-hmm. You get a very similar type of a shape, but you extend that line out, all of a sudden, oh, I can tell where it is. Or you see things like in the Odyssey Versa line or what

0: just a general joke here. Yeah, it's a very smooth bit of paper. I got the brain. He knows his stuff. So let's get into the questions. Some really good questions that were posed in the YouTube chat. We appreciate all of you for watching, for joining, asking your questions. We'll try to get through as much of these as efficiently as we can here. First one here from Cap217. ZX7 versus T100 irons. My gamer is T100 with X100 shafts, but I want a little more forgiveness and less clicky harshness. Also says I need spin. My 7 iron is a 125 to 128 ball speed, around 100 to 120 in height, but low 5,000 spin. So what kind of thoughts are triggered there with that one?
1: Yeah, I think low 5,000 spin is actually okay.

0: double the ball going that way, then you ball going that way. So anyone who just chose to get the ball up in the air, slow to moderate swingers are usually going to be really put in that bucket pretty much straight from the start. But then, yeah, if I see someone who is really picking at the golf ball, they're going to struggle with spin because they're hitting up on the ball. That's why we do more drivers. And that person will usually get in that bucket as well pretty well. Still a lot of high swing speed players who really pick the golf ball but don't have enough skill on the golf ball. Yeah, so we've seen a few interesting things recently where being a someone who's the next 100 in a 250 launch spec because of that reason.
1: Here's a quick one here. This is kind of an interesting fact as well. But Fly Record asked me another question about total cost. And just noting that, if we move to fairways at about 24 degrees,

0: you want to go GTS, if you're in GT2, you probably look at your start in GTS2. They have that front and your back way where you can move the weight heavy weight further forward, say, in the same loft that you're already at, and that'll bring down the spin a lot as well. So it really depends where you are on that spin. But I would definitely start by trying the GTS2 and just move that, hit 5 shots and move that heavy weight from the back to forward, etc. ABS would be a great spot to be as well, but yeah, it just really depends where your weight spin is at. Have you got enough spin as well where you can get away from ABS? Because on average, it's going to be about 350 or 500 RPMs, depending on who you are.
1: Which is a big change, isn't it? That will change the flight range quite dramatically. I think you see sometimes with players like this, it can be just one of those changes. Like a half-hour change can be the difference. And it could be enough. It might be that's the only thing that you need to change. Let's get to this next one here from Sully asking about shaft profile. This is an interesting one. It's a couple of shafts that are

0: in order to root that shelf has, so technically, so every shelf's going to be stiffest in the tip section, it's just going to get softer as it gets down to the club. It's just meant that point is how stiff is it all the way down, but it's always going to get softer. The softest point is always going to be that tip section. As any shelf has a softer tip section, something like an auto-flex or a stock option from paying, like an early red, that's going to be a little bit softer in that bottom section. It's kind of like, do I suppose that DI is a little bit softer there? That's going to make you have any more troopers in the shelf, so it's softer at the end. Probably going to feel a little more toaster, so someone's really struggling through things. We can mess around with that, but it's more of a start line mechanism more than anything.
1: Yeah, that's kind of the, they say the kind of device too, that's another common mechanism when it comes to shafts, but it's a lot of it is case dependent, but there are these trends that I'm sure you've seen through fittings and more fittings, that these shaft profiles can impact where

0: tactical fight.
1: The game doesn't end at the 18th hole. It simply changes scenery. Crafted for the enduring tradition of the links. Refined for the unrelenting demands of the day. Fescue and dunes. Wherever the game takes you.
0: So Nick here, what if there was a golf shoe embraced by hundreds of thousands of golfers, celebrated for its stability, comfort, and distance? What if the shoe earned the title of most technologically advanced golf shoe by Sports Illustrated? And what if the company behind that shoe spent the last year perfecting a brand new category of golf footwear? Well, the what if is here. Introducing the all-new Pro SQLT by Squares, a new class all of its own, the perfect blend of lightweight comfort and stable performance. You'll notice the difference. Change your shoes, change your game.

0: Well, we appreciate all our listeners being patient. We've had a little bit of illness running through the Duffer's Literary Companion staff, and we're on our way back now. And Stephen, why don't you start off this month before we get to our book with the Wegram segment?
1: Certainly. Well, you know, I'm excited about our book. You know, Tom Coyne's, of course, called Ireland, and we're going to start, as we always do, though, with a wee nip. And this month, we're having a wee nip of Glengoyne 10-year-old Highland Single Malt. And this whiskey is made at a distillery that opened in 1833, so quite an ancient place. It's northwest of Glasgow, in a place whose name translates roughly as the Valley of the Wild Geese, which I rather like. Glengoyne takes great pride in the slowness of its process. It's stills that they advertise drip at one-third the rate of others, and the sherry oak barrels in which

0: episode or two that we're going to give some thought to. And actually, I plan to bring that matter up with Mr. Corn later when we get the joy of speaking with him. So just a nice response to the podcast, as always. And thanks so much to everyone who listens, and especially to people who write. So back over to you, Jim.
1: Well, this month, Stephen, you know, we've talked, as you and I do, about the books that we talked about so many books that we talked about doing. And you know, we've had Tom on the list for a while now, and I knew we'd eventually get to this one. And you know, this is my selection. And I've read all five of Tom's books. This is my favorite. And the book from 2009, which was, he actually wrote it in 2007, A Course Called Ireland, subtitled A Long Walk in Search of a Country, a Pint, and the Next Sea. You know, this book is very unusual and very

you see what happens next. What is he gonna do next? Is he gonna try to walk over some across some, you know, place filled with wild bulls, or who knows what? And you know, I think if you to put it in context of our podcast, you know, we've done a little bit of everything, which I'm proud of, and I know you are too. But you know, if you put the mystery of golf on the readability scale, a readability scale of 1 to 10, if the mystery of golf was a 1, you know, this would be on the opposite, and this would be on the 9 or 10 scale. It's just one of these books that you enjoy reading, you pick it up, you don't really, you know, just keep going. And it's a book I recommend to all of our listeners. You know, he's written 2 more in this sort of series now, but again, this is my favorite of the three. Just the spirit of this one, and you know what he did is makes it kind of my favorite of that, this triumvirate of books, which he's now working on the

0: found to be a bit of a turnoff, more than outweighed by the other things that I found attractive about the book. But I felt like I should say that just because there were a few things that were like, I didn't, you know, the worldview didn't match up with my worldview. And whenever you're on a journey with someone, that's always a challenge at times. So, but did like the book a lot overall, and in particular, I liked his relationship with Ireland, which we'll talk more about as we go along.
1: Well, I agree with everything you just said, and you know, he also, you can tell, is a scholar of James Joyce and understands a lot of the Irish literary tradition, which to me is a great benefit to his writing of this book.
0: I mean, yeah, and that introduced me to some things about the Irish literary tradition too that I found very illuminating, and I agree with you that, you know, Tom's is a very, obviously very intelligent man, and, you know, his knowledge about Ireland, Irish literature, the culture, his personal connection to it were very

0: consider. But you know, that for me is you know, I remember. I mean, I'm forgive me. I hope our listeners don't mind. But you know, I remember going back to that we played with these two gentlemen when we were there that summer at Enniscrone. Nice guys. We had a great time. The euro was so strong. These guys had flown to the U.S. a couple of months before and bought all new Callaway clubs just for that trip. I'm not making this up. I mean, and they said it was just like stealing. I mean, we had to do it. And it was, you know, stuff that we would pay. You know, it's like I'm paying $100 for a set of golf clubs. So
1: that's not fair.
0: It is. It just kind of popped into my head. But, you know, so from that standpoint, it's fun for me to reread the book again after all these years and relive some of those memories. That was the last big golf trip we.

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1: The game doesn't end at the 18th hole. It simply changes scenery. Crafted for the enduring tradition of the links. Refined for the unrelenting demands of the day. Fescue and dunes.

almost finished with it, he decides to play this little course called Ballyhague Castle, and he winds up joining up with some young boys who are sitting by the first tee, and this is one of my, that whole sequence with the boys is one of my favorites, sort of parts of the book, but this is him reflecting on, he's played nine holes with these kids, and he's got to go off on his walk to where he's going next, and he looks back and he sees his kids going back out to go around again, and this is just a really nice sort of passage. They were stuck with hand-me-down sticks and bags big enough to take a nap in, but what did that matter when you were 12 and there was still light in the sky? I watched them tuck their bags toward the first tee, sure they would be out there until dark. I used to play that kind of golf, and in Ireland or Philadelphia or anywhere, it was the best game I ever played. And, you know, I know we talked a lot about you took golf up in your late 30s.

0: your editor that said, "You've got to make me see this." So this one I really loved. There's nothing earth-shattering about it. I just think it's really nicely done. The gray sky blanking the buildings had a post-industrial permanence to it, and the place didn't offer the quaintness of a town nor the buzz of a big city. The rainy streets down to the seaport stuck somewhere in between. And I don't know, when I read that, I could just see him walking into this place as he's coming into it. I just thought it was nicely done.
1: It's very vivid, and there's a lot of that all through the book as he travels along. And that's, as you say, he does have some of the snark of Dan Jenkins, but really, yep, he has a lot of the poetry of Andrew Gregg as well. So yep, that's a good example of it. My final suggestion is, for the first time in the history of the Darwin

0: Southern Irishman, you know, felt so strong. So I'll just read sort of after they played and they go out to eat that night. So Jerry got his souvenir scorecard from Oldhead, along with a half dozen brochures for disbelieving friends up north. That night at dinner, over steaks and spuds that Jerry was only too happy to splurge for, he explained, "That was the most amazing golf course I've ever seen. I mean, Tom, how do you even begin to write about a place like that?" And I just thought, you know, I don't know if he intended it in the beginning, but it, to me, it wound up being one of the nicer gestures of the entire book to do that for that man.
1: I completely agree, Jim. And what was so beautiful about it, besides the gesture itself, was that one of Tom's themes about Ireland is the heroic way in which Irish people want to help you when you have a moment of need. And he talks about these outrageous acts of Irish hospitality. And so it's wonderful that he can return.

0: become pretty fashionable. You know, Tom did it for purely practical reasons. He needed to carry everything, and so the hat set made it. But what was wonderful about it was, as he went along, he discovered a lot of the joys that have made playing with the hat set so popular. You know, creating multiple types of shots with a single club, and the whole thing sort of reconnected him in a way to the ancient art of the game. And I loved that aspect of Tom's journey, particularly as a person who plays all of his golf with 7 hickory clubs. And that's the reason I picked it for Supernova, because I think it reveals something really important about the game that people would do well to listen to even now. The hat set experience is a great one. Try it sometime.
1: Oh, I totally agree with you. The last trip I took, we had several days where we just said, take half your clubs out, and we were playing a 9-hole course or something, and, you know, I think the

0: nobody had ever done before. So that for me was Supernova, just that aspect of just walking this entire country. And with that, we'll move into Far and Sure, where we talk about, what about this book goes to the soul of golf.
1: Well, I'm going to go with something that I think is very dear to your heart here, because one of the many realizations that Tom has comes to him when he's playing at a tiny little golf course in Western Ireland called Clew Bay. Yep. And during that round, he has what I like to call a Jim Hartzell moment of enlightenment, which can only be understood by my reading a wee bit, and then you'll see how Tom came to this realization. The Clew Bay course looked like something of a rural rescue operation, a land that could no longer make it in the grazing business and was taking a crack at a second career. The second hole was like playing back up a ski slope, and a black diamond at that. It was

0: So to me, I think his decision, to focus on that. And look, as I said, the descriptions of the golf is great, and it is good. But he does not belabor the golf courses, even some of these more famous ones. He really talks more about what happens and the feeling that he has. So to me, it's just golf is a game where when you combine it with walking, is you get to know people in that 4 hours or that 3 hours in Ireland, Scotland, 3 or 3.5 hours. You get to know them in a way that you become friends with people, and you stay in touch with certain people that you meet, and it's just one of the unique things about the game. And I think to me, it's the strength of this book, and what he kind of focuses on, rightfully.
1: I completely agree.

0: 3 or 3.5 hours. You get to know them in a way that you become friends with people, and you know you stay in touch with certain people that you meet, and it's just one of the unique things about the game. And I think to me it's the strength of this book, and you know what he kind of focuses on it rightfully.
1: I completely agree. That's a great observation too, and I, you know, my whole life is a story of meeting people on the golf course or in some way through golf. Our podcast being just one other example of it.
0: Well, look at you and I, what golf has brought us together and the fun that we've had doing this the last few years. I mean,
1: yeah.
0: You know, what other game is going to do something like that? So, you know, I'm excited this month, seeing we, you know, as you mentioned earlier, and I often say, it's our podcast, we can do what we want. And I think Down the Rabbit Hole, I think, is our favorite, our listener's favorite segment. And, you know,

0: this month, saying we, you know, as you mentioned earlier, not often say it's our podcast. We can do what we want. And I think down the rabbit hole, I think is our favorite, our listeners' favorite segment. And you know, this month we're going to do something a little bit different. We're going to talk about stuff that we've been working on, that we've got coming out, and things that we're still working on, and might be what's coming up next for us. So why don't you? You got something that's great to talk about. So why don't you start us off?
1: Well, you know, I think a number of listeners to this podcast will be aware that I just recently submitted to my publisher in Edinburgh, the wonderful Berlin Books, a great supporter of bookstores and authors, the manuscript for my third book, which is going to be called Matchless. And this book tells the story of women's golf, how women's golf came of age during the Rory.

0: of age during the Roaring Twenties with the emergence of two extraordinarily brilliant players, Joyce Weatherford of Britain and Glenna Collette of the United States. And during these careers, both of these women set records that will probably never be broken. Joyce by winning 5 consecutive English amateur championships, or as they would call them over there, the English Close Championship, but that's a word that's unfamiliar to most. And Glenna with 6 victories in the US amateur. And I have to point out that only one player in history has won more amateur championships than Glenna Collette, and that is John Ball Jr., and you know what I think of him.
1: Yes.
0: In the process, they both posted regularly scores that were just considered inconceivably low for women in that age. So much so that, you know, newspaper reporters like Grantland Rice were writing cover stories about them, and they were almost always playing from the back tee, or very, very close to that.

1929, at the first Curtis Cup in 1932, and during Weatherford's tour of America in 1935, were so wildly hyped and drew such enormous crowds that it ended up helping to pave the way for the founding of a professional golf tour for women. And while Joyce and Glenn are at the heart of the story of women's golf coming of age, readers also will be introduced to the great golfers who preceded them. Obviously, every person who rises to the top of a mountain has people on whose shoulders they are standing. And so people will be introduced to all of the early great women golfers, starting with Lady Margaret Scott and Beatrice Hoyce in the United States, and going on through May Heslett and Rona Adair of Ireland, and then to the really breakthrough moment, which is the emergence of the British golfer Cecil Beach, and some years later in the United States, Alexa Sterling. And so,

0: National Kiss Actual. 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
1: The game doesn't end at the 18th hole. It simply changes scenery. Crafted for the enduring tradition of the links. Refined for the unrelenting demands of the day. Fescue and dunes. Wherever the game takes you.
0: So Nick here, what if there was a golf shoe embraced by hundreds of thousands of golfers, celebrated for its stability, comfort, and distance? What if this shoe earned the title of most technologically advanced golf shoe by Sports Illustrated? And what if the company behind that shoe spent the last year perfecting a brand new category of golf footwear? Well, the what if is here. Introducing the all-new Pro S2LT by Swift, a new class all of its own, the perfect blend of lightweight comfort and stable performance. You'll notice the difference. 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

golf along Saltway first. Even before the Silicon Saltway Golf Club was founded in 1892, he had laid out a 9-hole links on the common and begun playing with his sister. The natives of the place regarded them as a pair of lunatics, Cecil wrote. Nevertheless, Leach and her siblings would all fall under golf's spell, she, Edith, and May becoming so proficient at the game that they would one day play for England in international matches. There were hereditary reasons why I should not only play golf but become mad on the game, Leach acknowledged, and I may say here that never once since I first took the club in hand has there been any doubt about my love for golf. Using an old-fashioned cleek and a gully ball, Leach played her first golf at age 9 on the banks, a stretch of land 200 yards wide and a quarter mile long that was later subsumed by Solway Firth. Our fairways were paths made by pedestrians, she recalled fondly. Our putting greens, the good patch

triumvirate of history books. It fits right into that wonderful storytelling and making history come alive for people. So congratulations on getting it out to the publisher. And as you start, I know you'll continue to have to work on it as you work through some things. But it's just it's going to be a really fun book for people to read. Yeah, for me, I've got several things that I've been working on. I've got a story that's coming out in the new edition of Golfer's Journal, actually any day now. I got an advanced copy of it the other day that I worked with Tom Coyne on, a story on a hole at Cairndale Golf Course in Kintyre, a place I love, and our good friend from Knowing Up, Sean Carter, one of his favorite courses in Scotland. So I've got that coming out that I'm proud of. The photography, of course, is beautiful. The Blink's Diary that just went to print, I've got a story on a course called Aberfoyle, which is a beautiful inland

0: Aaron has a golf course.
1: You've blocked it as a golf course, so you can count it as a golf course.
0: Exactly. So, you know, I think I'm going to read from a chapter that I finished, and I think it won't come as a shock to people. I'm still working on the order of how I'm going to order these chapters. I've got a pretty good outline, but they could switch a little bit. But this one is on Denavity. You know, I think people won't be shocked that that's what I'm going to read from. So I'm going to read from this essay on Denavity. Overlooking Denavity Bay, the abandoned Keel Hotel sits near the base of Not More, like the ghost of an ancient ocean liner. The Art Deco lines of the stark white building remain elegant and restrained despite the cruel passage of time. The sky turns orange and bright red as the sun slowly descends over the Mullican Tower. The world that this proud structure was built for no longer exists. Thank goodness for our memories. Based on the design

0: That's a very, very poetic passage. Loved it. Can't look, I look forward to doing the same for you as you do for me, reading this book when you feel like you're ready. And it's just, I know it's going to be something awesome.
1: Well, thank you. So I've got a little bit left to do, but that's where we stand. And, you know, now, Stephen, we're lucky we're going to be joined by probably, I would say, the greatest Renaissance, or for our Scottish friends, Renaissance person in golf, New York Times bestselling author Tom Coyne. Golfing is the first true golfer.

MT25342. We are honored, very honored to be joined today by one of the leading authors in golf, Tom Coyne. Tom's author of 5 books, starting in 2001 with a novel called The Gentleman's Game, which was named one of the best 25 sports books of all time by the Philadelphia Daily News, a great newspaper. He wrote the screen adaptation of that novel, which starred Gary Sinise and Philip Baker Hall, among others. His second book, an interesting one called Paper Tiger, where he made an attempt to join the PGA Tour. And I have played golf for Tom, and he is a good player, but he wasn't quite good enough to get to the tour. His book gave a lot of good explanations as to why. His third book is the one that we're mainly focused on today, is of course called Ireland, which is just one of the best golf books of the last 20 years, and you know, just

0: excited that you were, when you first started doing this, to celebrate golf books and golf writing, and two, wonderful and accomplished authors like yourself, getting the chance to remind people of all the golf literature out there. So it's very, very cool to be here. And one note on the coin prize. I did not name a prize after myself. I was approached about an opportunity to do something to give back to golf writers. So that's been fun. And we give awards to sort of new voices that haven't established themselves in the field yet or trying to break in. So with the help of Stiefel, who approached us with the idea. So it's been a lot of fun. But hey, I'm just happy to be here.
1: Well, Tom, it's great to have you. And I'll just start with the first question. What struck me most about this book, I'm guessing,

All right, what if I did walk the whole thing, which worked in terms of the theme of the book, playing Ireland as one giant golf course, because, you know, when you play golf in Ireland, you don't take a cart, it is a walking game over there, as it is in Scotland, so they have more buggies now than they used to, for us Americans who don't want to walk, but I'm sure the three of us are probably walking, and I certainly was walking on that trip, so it was, yeah, that was kind of where the idea came from, and certainly credit to Bill Bryson and A Walk in the Woods. I think I'd probably read that, you know, a few years prior to this and thought, wow, a walking adventure, you know, and just how compelling you can make a walk from A to B if you take it, you know, if you take it at the right pace and you look closely enough, that there's going to be a story there. And the great thing about walking, of course, and I think the unexpected gift of doing the book that way was that it made

spontaneous, but I wanted the trip to be planned meticulously so that, you know, walking was going to be difficult enough. I wanted to at least know that at the end of every day I had a bed in my future, and that would sort of keep me sane in doing this. So, yeah, so I had so I eventually printed out the whole itinerary. I had a binder with me in the backpack, and it would just outline every day. This is where you're staying. This is where you're playing. I had a cheat sheet that was, like, laminated for the rain, like, stuff in my back pocket of, like, where I was going. And so it was pretty highly organized, and it was always a great thing in the binder. I would rip out, you know, once I got through a week, I'd rip out a page and throw it away, and it was a nice ritual to get, as the binder would get thinner over the course of the trip. But I had all my reservations and everything.

afterward. But in terms of, you know, you go into this kind of project and you think it's very theoretical, and you're not sure how it's gonna go, and you're sure it's gonna there's gonna be ups and downs, and but it just seems like too much, right? And like I'm gonna be away for 4 months, and I'm gonna be on my feet for 4 months, and so I think the thing that I take away most from it that I still sometimes think about is that that I'm capable of doing more than I give myself credit for, and I think that we all do that, right? That it's sort of like okay, if you take it literally step by step, which I have no choice but to do, when you look back at where you've arrived, you can really take put yourself anywhere you want to go. I mean, that's kind of like greeting card advice, but it was really the thing that struck me. That was like when I finished and

0: looks like you were coming to some kind of revelation about these courses that, yeah, how great they are. And I mean, since you wrote this, how is that? How are your feelings about these type of places?
1: Yeah, I've probably gotten even more dedicated to the mission of the nine holer, or the lesser known links. Hey, Lahinch is as good a day as you can have.
0: Yep.
1: Old Head is, you'll never find a more, you know, photogenic place in golf. So those are all great things and great trips. As you guys know, I mean, the demand now for golf in Ireland and Scotland is so off the charts that it's completely changed. You know, when I wrote this book, it was still about go to Ireland and find all this great value. It's still there, but you just have to look harder. And so you do. So that makes me kind of support and

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1: The game doesn't end at the 18th hole. It simply changes scenery. Crafted for the enduring tradition of the links. Refined for the unrelenting demands of the day. Fescue and dunes.

0: America and sort of gets swept up in the country club movement of the 19th and early 20th century.
1: They're a little bit in England before that too, because they privatized a lot of their clubs, and the only way you could get in as an artisan was to work. You could work on the grounds, and then you would get some rights to play. But so that was sort of an iteration. And then the Americans made it, even more exclusive. It was really much more focused on exclusivity. So
0: yeah,
1: so not a good trend, but
0: no. So it's nice, as you say, to see courses that are part of a community where if you live. And even places like La Hinch, if you live in La Hinch, you can go up and putt at La Hinch, if you're a kid, because that's the golf course.
1: Yes, exactly.
0: So it's a community asset.
1: Well, Tom, ironically, I realized when I was reading this book again.

0: years ago, and I've written something about it, but I think we'll come out here this year sometime. But in any case, really, Ashkenaz, above all, along there, he just made you realize what it was to find holes in a natural landscape and how you physically executed the task. And I haven't had the chance to play those courses that you all were discussing in Ireland, but it gives me a feeling that it must be quite similar to having, you know, the way that Tom found those holes in Ashkenaz and then they were, you know, later rediscovered.
1: Yeah, for sure. I mean, that's a great thing, as you say. You know, we all love the idea of the golf courses that are found instead of designed. There's just something, I mean, not to be corny, but it's a spiritual thing, right? Because you're like, this kind of land, this Lynx land, is perfectly suited to this game that we played, and this is like ancient, sculpted from millennia of wind and water, and it suits golf.

Then, yeah, we have our first solo build from Virgin Soil, if you will, in South Dakota, an ideal South Dakota, and it is indeed an ideal site. So it is in, you know, the South Dakota sandhills, chopped up by a creek and deep ravines and blowouts and, you know, just wild land, incredible land. So it felt like, you know, I can still hardly read a topo map. Like Colton is a trained landscape architect and has done that work. And I'm just, all I'm bringing to this is, like, I'm fortunate to play a lot of golf in different places. So walking around, it was just sort of like, okay, this reminds me of this, or, you know, all I can do is walk around the property and say that looks like a golf hole, or it doesn't. And so it's been a pretty good combination between the two of us. And we could, you know, we spent many days walking around what

And so that's been really fun because, you know, I came to it, I've been a creative writing professor for 20 years teaching classes and in creative writing and creative nonfiction, and then to be able to, then I gave that up and went full-time to the Golfers Journal. And so, you know, to bring that mindset of like what I was looking for in class in terms of people who can really tell stories and trying to find that in our, you know, submissions at the Golfers Journal. I would say that oftentimes, and this is what I really like about what we do, is that we take stories from people who don't really, who might not be golfers and might, you know, they, and I think that that's sometimes good, or they might not be called themselves golf writers. And I think that that's advantageous when you're trying to get a new perspective, right? I think some of our favorite stories that I've had have been done by people who

0: that we take stories from people who don't really, who might not be golfers, and might, you know, they, and I think that that's sometimes good, or they might not be called themselves golf writers, and I think that that's advantageous when you're trying to get a new perspective, right? I think some of our favorite stories that I've had have been done by people who wouldn't play the game, because at the end of the day, golf is a great backdrop for telling stories. You know, it's tremendous. It gives you characters, places, conflict. It gives you all these wonderful things. But at the end of the day, it can sometimes just be a wonderful backdrop, and what matters are the people and the events and the stories. So,
1: well, I just got my advanced copy of the new edition, and I know that's going to be my next day going there. Just every time you get it, it's like an event, and it's just such a fabulous public.

0: the people and the events and the stories. So,
1: well, I just got my advanced copy of the new edition, and I know that's going to be my next day going there. Just every time you get it, it's like an event, and it's just such a fabulous publication. Beautifully done. Really nothing else like it. And it's been, you know, to have a few stories in there has been one of the great honors of my writing career. So,
0: well, send us more. We love having your work in the journal. And you too, Stephen. You need some Stephen in the book as well. Dolphin is the first true golf rewards app where you can earn awesome golf gear just for playing golf. 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
2: Any of the magazine work, just mostly I wanted to focus on doing these books, and that is because of the historic research that's involved in getting to the point where you could begin writing one. I just haven't wanted to wander too far from that. I appreciate it though very much. Just, you know, it gets to be all consuming, as I'm sure you know, but give a busy man a job is what they always say, right?
3: Yeah, well, some stories, you know, I agree, some stories are suited for magazine. You know, every story picks its own form and shape, and if you're gonna invest years of your life into researching something, I mean, no magazine writer should do it, but

0: cool project, and just glad it's working out well, and I can't wait to come and see what it all looks like.
1: Thank you. Yeah, it's been a lot of fun and a lot of work, and mostly done by Sean, you know, Jim, as you mentioned, our greenskeeper, who is Gorse Knott on social, and, you know, he's the hero of the story that I'm writing, and so it's been, I think putting it all together now, it's like, I love the nine holers of Scotland and Ireland, and maybe it's no accident that I ended up with a nine holer in New York State. It does kind of make sense.
0: Well, I think that'll wrap it up, Tom. Listen, it's been an honor. It's good to see you again in person, or at least over the internet, and hope to see you again. I'm sure we'll be talking on some Golfers Journal stories in the future, and just keep doing what you're doing, because

0: no doubt have listeners, a lot of them have read and love. So,
1: well, I've read a lot of his, yeah, I've read a lot of his books too. He's a very, very good writer. And, you know, that's just quickly that finding that Yankee Magazine for you was one of the highlights of my, as you wrote this book, because that was like a needle in the haystack. How quickly, I was like, how can I find this magazine? Because, you know, the thing, what, it came out in 86 or something, I think,
0: yes.
1: Story. And so I was on eBay one night, and I saw this, it said, lot of 1986 Yankee Magazines, 17 copies out of 50 or something. And I thought, well, and it was like $20. I said, what the hell? I said, I'm going to order this. What are the odds that one of those 17 is going to be the one that Stephen needs? And it just so happened it was in there. So that was

0: refined for the unrelenting demands of the day. 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Wherever the game takes you.
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0: on the podcast a long, long time ago before the tree farm was even a thing. When he was looking to build, I think it was going to be called the Buck Club in Utah or something, and then that idea became the tree farm in South Carolina, and a fantastic day there. We can talk about it in more depth at some point. You and I played Aiken Golf Club, which had long been a goal of mine.
1: I lured you into the Aiken Golf Club.
0: Yeah, you did. And all of this was part of a trip where I ended my trip at the Masters before hopping on a flight home. So Wednesday at the Masters, I spent the morning wandering and eating way too many $1.50 sandwiches and drinking a 75-cent soda and pizza.

there's trees. You just can't understand it from TV. And I told everybody who will listen, there's some holes that are much tighter than you realize on TV, and there are other holes that have way more room around them than you see on TV. So the Masters was special, and I didn't know that I would ever want to go back. I always felt like once would be enough. But in this situation, now that I've been there, I will try to get in the lottery every year to try to get a ticket to actually be there during the competition one of these times, because I think I have found the perfect spot on 15 in the observation stands, and where you can sit on 15 and see 16 from there, and it would just be a day in heaven. You know, food and beverages right there. There's a little small golf shop where you buy merch.

really amazing shout to it, and just a super thing I'll remember forever, probably, now, yeah. So anyway, all of that was fantastic golf, but it would be remiss if we didn't throw in there that I spent some time, the whole purpose of my trip is I go back to Tobacco Road a couple times per year, since I work and handle marketing for them, and this trip was focused around getting an early glimpse of the Matchbox, which is the 12-hole short course that Mark Stewart and the team are building at Tobacco Road, in the trees, just off the 12th hole of Tobacco Road, and kind of between the 12th and 13th, and it's just going to be incredible. It's synthetic turf on the greens and tees that's going to blend in with the natural terrain, and

0: we're going to hang out in Seattle. Michelle and I, we're going to catch a Mariners Padres game. And then that morning, the next morning, Saturday morning, we'll head up to gamble. And hopefully get there early enough. We can, I mean, I know it's, you qualify, Mitch, at your age with this short course sort of trend. But, like, that's one of the things I'm so excited to play again. Like, I love quicksands. I just think the short courses are meeting golfers where they are today. Like, this new sort of generation, including my son, who's, you know, in his early 20s, that just wants to hang out and hit some balls. And you can do it in 45 minutes or an hour or whatever it may be, and just kind of chill, you know? It's not, I just love them. So hopefully we'll get there early enough and we can sneak on there. And
1: just hit fun shots.

toward my gate, and he was also going to Charlotte, because he now lives in Bristol, Connecticut, and I guess he had a connection. And I was walking 10 feet behind him, and I was thinking to myself, should I ask him to be on the podcast? He's a huge golfer. I mean, huge, and you'll understand why. Should I? He'd be great on the podcast. No, don't do it. He's scared. And then I said, screw it. So I just walked up to him, and I said, I'm not trying to bother you. I said, but I do a podcast called Talking Golf Getaways. I've done 450 podcasts, and he went, whoa. Just like that. I said, we've done almost 200 on Talking Golf Getaways, and I know you're busy, but if you had some time, it'd be great to have you on. I said, yes. So he said, yeah, okay, gave me his email address, said to shoot me some info, and I'll get back to you. So I kind of thought that's cool, and I did exactly that, and if there is a guy who's busy, it is Michael.

without the word beyond in it. Maybe we should call this pod Beyond Talking Golf Gatherings. Anyway, those are both great pods. You can Google them and they're easy to find. And as I said, really, really grateful to have Michael Eaves join us. I'm assuming from Bristol, Connecticut, where he hangs out these days. Welcome to Talking Golf Gatherings, Michael. Appreciate you having me. You know, it's funny because when I was talking to Darren and Chris about this earlier, I was saying that my routine is that I get up early at 6:30 in the morning and I watch the 6 o'clock a.m. replay of the previous night's sports center in my massage chair just watching. And what happens, and I know this happens to you all the time, is that as I did randomly walk up to you in the Lexington airport, just some strange old guy who asked you to be on a podcast, you feel like, because I watched

0: lucky day you got that, turned out to be a call about playing on Monday. So I think one thing that people would be interested in hearing about, now you're a great golfer, you've been a competitive golfer, so not exactly the same for everybody, but the experience you had of stepping up to that tee on number one and hitting, not only playing the best, but getting to hit the first shot on the morning in the first group, after the last shot on Sunday night and the Green Jacket Award. Was it, when you did it, was it Matsuyama or was it Dustin Johnson?
1: It was Hideki,
0: So you followed that iconic moment with his caddy, too, with the deepest respect. Anyway, just talk a little bit about what that was like, what it felt like, and the experience of getting to play that course.
1: Well, I always remember the phone call I received from a gentleman by the name of

0: coincidence, my locker was Gabe Brewer's locker. So that was cool.
1: Oh, right.
0: So I get out to the players' practice area, and again, that facility is only used for Masters Week, right? And I was the first person on the driving range at the players' practice area. So when you go in here on top, you don't get to use that facility, you have to use the members' driving range. So that was cool. And then you get to the first tee, and there are Augusta members there, I mean a handful, and there are staff from the course, and then the gentleman I mentioned, Lee Ben, was there, he announced me at the first tee. Before, please, Michael Lee is now driving. I'm like, what is going on? Like, it was way more than I expected, even though I was expecting quite a bit, right? So you put all that emotions together, and I'm standing over this tee shot, I don't get nervous, and I don't mean to say, you know, throw that flippantly, but I just don't. I've been doing stuff in public for a long time, I've hit golf balls in front of thousands of people, I don't get

0: and you say, I would love to take her out, and you're talking to her, and you're going to bed, you're like, I can't believe I'm doing this. Like, that feeling, like, I can't believe this is happening for me.
1: Don't let the members from Augusta hear you talk about it that way, because you might not be in trouble.
0: I feel the same way I went to the Masters for the first time, actually, just I was supposed to go back during COVID and got canceled, and I found myself obviously playing the golf course, but the place itself is so extraordinary from the people to just walking that golf course. It's just absolutely amazing, and I couldn't get over, and I've seen a lot of golf courses around the world, and just the overall experience, I couldn't believe how much I loved it, and what I want to know from a playing standpoint is it's so up and down, there's so much elevation change that, you know, I was thinking as I walked the entire golf course on that walking up 18 alongside Rory was playing his practice round, and on Wednesday,

0: to your point, is there's never a flat lie, ever. Whether you're, you know, downhill, you're uphill, you're side hills, and obviously when you get to the green, you have those undulations as well. Maybe the flattest part of the golf course is left fairway at maybe 15, maybe left of 13 as well. But other than that, there are no flat spots on a golf course. So the challenge of hitting golf courses, actually hitting golf shots on that course is very high.
1: You know what I also think about too every time I watch it, and especially now as an old guy at 76, I think about guys like Fluff, you know, carrying a tour bag all those days in his 70s.
0: So it's impressive. But I'll say this, if you do anything for a long time, you develop a certain physical skill set, if you will, and endurance to do that thing. Right? Now, Fluff obviously couldn't go out and run a marathon, or if you put him in a workout with me, he probably would last 5 minutes. But

0: Unbelievable. It's the reason I wanted to get to the patch, there are a couple of reasons, obvious. But one is that, given that we have limited time, I'm interested in Darren is, and Chris, we're all big fans of shorter courses and playing experiences. The fact that you grew up in a nine-hole course, you said, with your dad, which we could spend another hour talking about, that whole experience, and your dad and his friends. So you started that way. We've now got the patch and those courses. There's the Chalk Mine in Aiken, which is near Augusta, that Darren, Chris, and I were talking about. The short courses popping up all over the place. Those kind of experiences, to me, are going to be booming. And I think they already have started booming.
1: Yeah.
0: Are you...

0: this for a long time.
1: Yeah, it's just, I've been a victim of my work schedule for a large portion of my life, quite honestly. And then Bandon is a thing that, you know, I want to do the full experience. Now, look, I go on a guy's golf trip every fall. But the golf isn't necessarily the centerpiece of the experience. It's more about, you know, competition and talking trash, basically. Because we have guys that are, you know, low single digits like me, but we also have guys that are like in their 20s in terms of their handicap. So I'm not taking 16 guys and half of them are 20s to Bandon Dunes. So that's a different experience. But also kind of timing within my schedule and also the weather itself, that's been the challenging part. But I've made a concerted decision that I'm going to do it probably next year or two, even if I have to go by myself. Right. I'm going to go. It's just a matter of making it happen. Right.
0: Can you mention some of the places you have gone with your group, just as talking golf getaways?
1: Yeah, so we go to Scottsdale every other year.

0: they're expecting something different because they've only seen it on television. Mm-hmm. Especially when you get to 16. Like 16, yeah. And so I don't want to trash it, but it's just a regular par 3. The thing that makes 16 is the event and all the people around it.
1: Yeah. Exactly. I thought that too. I played it both ways, and it's such a different experience that back nine when there aren't people and all the stands and everything. It just completely changes that golf course.
0: I would love to play with all the stands up because I think some of it helps you sort of see the golf course a little bit better in terms of your sight lines. And then on some of those tee shots, I probably feel better just whacking it. And if it hits the stands, I get a free drop, right? So I wish they were open. I played there.
1: Different goals.
0: Did you get a chance to play Cavera when you were in Cabo?
1: I did, yeah. Loved it. Absolutely.
0: Yeah, it's just, again, speaking of great views, phenomenal.

0: in terms of your sight lines. And then on some of those tee shots, I probably feel better just whacking it. And then if it hits the stands, I get a free drop, right? So I wish they were up when I played there. Different goals.
1: Did you get a chance to play Cavera when you were in Cabo?
0: I did, yeah. Loved it. Absolutely. Thank you. Yeah. It's just, again, speaking of great views, phenomenal.
1: Yeah.
0: And the halfway house is a pretty cool seat. Conference stations.
1: Oh, my God. Yeah. Everybody has some stories about it.
0: No, and then what's the other one? There's another one that's more towards Los Cabos. No, it starts with a Q. Quincy. So it starts with Q. But that one is top notch. It's funny, when I was there, that's the part when we went for the golf trip. Scotty Scheffler had been there literally two or three days before we got there with some buddies just playing. And when I mentioned it to him next time I saw him, did I play the golf course? He said, that was

0: Kid Sierra, Quincy, Two. But that one is top notch. It's funny, when I was there, that's the part when we went for the golf trip. Scotty Scheffler had been there literally 2 or 3 days before we got there with some buddies just playing. And when I mentioned it to him next time I saw him, did I play that golf course? He said that was really, like, he enjoyed the golf course, just having fun with his friends.
1: Right, yeah.
0: And that's even nicer, honestly, than Cabrera.
1: Wow.
0: That's it's private, like private, however you want to call it. But it doesn't have the views, but it's a better golf course overall.
1: Right. Well, that's all of us who are lucky enough to be able to travel and play. We're about out of time here. I wanted to just talk about Aronimink for a second, because you're going to be doing the PGA.
0: Mm-hmm.
1: Have you been there already? Was there media day?
0: No, I've not been there.
1: Have you been there before?
0: No, never seen the property.

0: No, I've never been there. Have you been there before?
1: No, never seen the property.
0: Wow. So when you go, now this is outside of Philly, so when you go and you're going to start preparing, I assume you get there, you know, at the beginning of the week?
1: Yeah, I'll get there Sunday evening. I have to go to a wedding that week before, so I will fly there till Sunday evening. And then Monday, the first thing I do is go out and walk the golf course. I try to link up with some guys I know to find out when they're going to play the practice rounds, and then link up with them and then walk with them a few holes, and just to get their views and what they think and some shots and stuff like that. Every time I go to a new golf course, that's always what I do, is I want to see it for myself, you know, but also get their perspective on what they think. Some of them also seen it for the first time, or they haven't played in a long time. So to put my own eyes on it and to get their perspective is always part of preparation.
0: Yeah, makes sense.
1: Yeah, but

0: obviously really grateful for it. So, I mean, Ryan, it could be interesting. PJ will be interesting. But, man, the chance to be at Augusta and do what you do, I'm happy for you. Frankly, I know growing up, you and your dad used to watch golf together, and the 86 Masters with Jack was a big one. And it's just got to be an amazing, amazing feeling to be there and get to do what you do. And I have to tell you, not blowing smoke, but I can't think of anybody that I'd rather watch doing it. So.
1: Well, I appreciate you saying that. And golf has meant so much to my life. And it's still the one connection I have to my dad. I mean, my dad passed away when I was 24 years old, right? And I'll be 54 in July. So I have that connection to him forever. And going to Augusta just reminds me of those moments that he shared with me that got me loving the game the way I do. Like, the first time I went there just to work, I wish he could have been, or I wish he was still alive.

0: 30 and my dad had already passed away. I was 29 and he never got to experience any of the stuff that I've done relative to golf at all. And I know he so would have loved it. And at least you had that time with your dad. That's a beautiful story. So thanks for sharing it. And thanks for spending the time with us. Darren, Chris, anything you want to add as we say goodbye?
1: Enjoy the world deserves rest. Thanks a lot. The only problem, it gives me a little anxiety, is I won't touch the club for like a week and a half. So we'll see how the brain session goes when I get back. That's for sure.
0: I'm sure you'll be fine. All right, you can find Michael Well, obviously SportsCenter. Go to at Mr. Michael Eads on Instagram. A lot of great things. Just a lot of ways to find him, and all worth it, that's for sure. Michael had a lot of dreams growing up. We know that.

player, if you remember back in the day, if you're old enough to remember that, or you know, when iPod first came out and podcast became part of the lexicon, or you know, however I've done it. And over the years, the show's taken many forms. And almost always, the show has been about someone else, whether that was a guest, or we were talking about professional golf, or a place, or a product, or what have you. But you know, over the years, the way I do shows, the way I've expanded the Golf News Net Radio brand, we have shows to talk about professional golf. You know, two of the first is twice a week, talk about the big stories in professional golf. We have equipment podcasts, The Bag Room. We have a golf business podcast called Green Shoots. You know, there are shows specific to those purposes, but I've always struggled as those shows have come out, trying to figure out what the 19-hole golf show is supposed to be. And I think it's probably best served, moving forward,

remember right. And he was the conscience, the voice, everything about our program in Dolphin Mount St. Joe, up until a couple of years ago, when, unfortunately, Mike contracted West Nile virus and passed away within a couple of weeks, and created this huge hole for our golf program, a tremendous tragedy. And I didn't realize back in the day, back when I was in high school, what how good of a guy and how important of a guy Mike Dooley was. And as the years went on, we stayed in touch thanks to social media, and we would get together every now and then. And the year before he passed away, I came to St. Joe golf practice. I was speaking at St. Joe about my career

And you can talk to the kids, that's part of magical. You can give advice, and you can kind of help walk them through what they're experiencing, which is obviously totally different than what happens in stroke play. And we got to a great start last year, and unfortunately just kind of fell off. We got into the semifinals of the playoffs, and we just couldn't get past one of our rivals, Archbishop Spalding, which is headed by a great coach, Pete Nansen. And, you know, we felt really heartbroken about that, but for a couple of reasons. One, that we didn't get as far as we thought we could, but also that we were going to lose all of these kids. You know, they're going to college, they're going to the next phase of their life. Five of them are gone. We have three kids who are returning. Two guys who were freshmen last year, and one guy who's about to be a senior this year. And we knew going into the year, it could potentially be a rebuilding year. And we were going to have a whole bunch of new kids who were going to be a part of the program. And in the end, we had the longest trial.

point or no points can sometimes be one stroke on one hole in a six-hole stretch. And that quite frequently happened, right? That was the difference between winning and losing. And it seems small. You can lose 21-0 in our league the way it exists and lose every match 2-down. 2-down out of 12 holes. It's kind of crazy. And so it messes with your head, right? You go through this period of, you know, struggle, a lack of success. And I'm sure the kids started to doubt themselves. And, you know, as coaches, we're trying to encourage them and to help them grow as players and to put them in a position to win. But they know they're not winning. And they have to wonder themselves, is it them? Is it just bad luck? I'm a believer in luck. Is it just misfortune? What is happening? And when in the world are we going to get that first win? And we went through 13 matches. And our 13th match, we set ourselves up to have to win just to not get blanked. And the team that we were playing, Gilman has a great coach, Mike, a great guy, great team over there.

even some of the ones at the end were our worst of the year. I mean, we get smoked a couple of times. But we found ourselves getting better. We found ourselves more competitive. And I think we found in our younger players that their confidence was growing, that they believed and they started to see in the results that they could keep up with some of these kids, some of these programs that are more experienced or maybe were a little better than us this year. And then that meant if they could compete now, imagine how good they could be next year. Imagine how good they could be the year after that. They put in the time and the effort and they worked to get better. And you could see that confidence spreading and growing. And then it resulted in a win. And unfortunately, it knocked Gilman out of the playoffs. They and us, we didn't make the playoffs. A new team, Boys Latin, who came up from the B division because they had been smoking everybody down there. They moved up. They played very well in the A division this year.

and see if they do it. And sometimes they do, and sometimes they don't. Sometimes they've got their view too, right? They're guys who are growing into men, and they have, you know, as adults growing into adults, they have to make their own choices. You can offer advice and counsel, but there's only so much you can say before they get over the ball, and they decide for themselves whether what you said is useful or what they want to do is better. And sometimes it's a mixture, and hey, that's part of it. I'm not here to talk you out of doing anything. I'm here to give you a perspective on what could happen, or what might happen if you do it my way, or what I suggest, or to talk you through a decision. Here are the outcomes that can happen of what you're thinking that can happen. Whatever that is. But you can't, you know, the moment of truth is when you get over the ball, and then you see the result of your action. And I think that's the amazing thing about sports, the amazing thing about golf is you have choices to make, and then you get immediate feedback. Whether it was a good idea.

Academy, which is an all-girls school, also plays there. My high school girlfriend went to Mount DeSales, so you know, I kind of have a vested interest in how they're doing too, and that happens as well. And it is cool to have a community that supports competitive golf like that. And they don't have to. They can tell us, go pound sand, and we can set up tee times at a public facility, we can go to driving ranges, we can do all those things. But they allow us to be their home team, and I think that's really, really cool. I really enjoy getting to know the parents, because that didn't happen, not this way, when I was in high school golf. You know, my parents work for a living, and all these people work. I mean, we are a relatively working class, so I'm sure there are people who are better off than the average person, of course. But they work. They do a job. They may own their own business, but they work. These people aren't, you know,

facilities will chart well. And these country clubs open up themselves to us to come play on weekday afternoons and bang it around in three foursomes for a little while. It's probably not a huge deal for them, right? If you think about it at the macro level, three tee times, who cares? It's not like they're doing anything. They're not moving the earth for us to be able to play. They just give us three tee times at 3 o'clock. And that's great. You know, that's a huge opportunity for our kids to get to play different places and experience different golf courses and have these true home and away matches that are awesome. And for me, I've come to love a lot of different things about coach. I didn't really know what I was getting into, to be honest. I coached basketball, I coached soccer, well, one season of t-ball. And most of that was for my children. You know, the ages

out, but you know, we met early on in high school, and we did bowling leagues together. We did golf together. We went on his senior week when I was a sophomore. I skipped class with him on senior skip day when I was a sophomore. You know, stuff like that. Like, we did those things, and all throughout life, we have managed to stay in touch. You know, I get to talk to his kids at his journalism class, and he's very gracious to invite me each year, and even though he may not need to. And I really get a thrill out of getting to connect with those kids. I get a thrill out of having someone that I've known for that long, and I'm still getting to enjoy life with in a different way. And to get to add Ronak to that, who, again, went and tried to qualify for the USGA floorball. He's at a different stage in life, but he's a fantastic guy, doing some really cool things. He works his ass off, not only his day job.

those types of communities, they change. They all change. Country clubs grow and fade. Different organizations grow and fade. Sometimes they've been out forever. Sometimes they change in your wildest imagination. But to be able to kind of pass forward that kind of mentality of service and knowing that someone else paved the way for you to have the experience you did, and so it's only right to continue paving the way for the next person's experience. The guy who was our principal when I was at Mount St. Joe, Barry Fitzpatrick, we still keep in touch. You know, we still talk pretty regularly. Great human being. And we used to kind of make fun of him for this, primarily because of the way he held stage microphones. But he used to tell us in assemblies, our whole group, our whole school, that you stand on the shoulders of giants. And what he meant by that is that

in my life of coaching and being a parent. And two thumbs up for that. Two thumbs up all the way. Hopefully you enjoyed this. I feel like we've been talking for 35, 40 minutes about high school golf and something a community you've never probably experienced. And if you're one of my players or parents listening, thank you for making it this long. If you are, even double thank you for making it this long. But I love talking about this kind of stuff. I love talking about what goes on in life. And I don't have a good outlet for that. At least I don't think I did before this. And I'd like to kind of turn the 19th hole golf show into what really the 19th hole is, which is talking about what you did, you know, talking about golf, talking about the good times you had, talking about life. And life through the lens of golf. I think that's what the show should be moving forward. And yeah, there are going to be conversations with people that are not

Ryan, thanks for having me on. Hard to say if I'm surprised. I mean, I was just relieved to get it done and make my deadline with a publisher. And you know, a lot of sleepless nights trying to put this thing together. It was a long time coming. So I'm obviously thrilled that people have reacted the way they have. Get a second print out there, get it in people's hands. And I think you.

and you know how to lay it out, where to start, where to end, what makes the cut and what doesn't make the cut. Why did I go with, for example, Sean McKeel, a chapter called Too Heavy to Carry, but not Greg Norman. I had plenty of material on Greg Norman, who's a bigger name. I thought the Sean McKeel story was more important, oddly enough, and spoke to a side of professional golf that I've seen through the years in that players never feel satisfied. In McKeel's case, he won the greatest shots in the history of the sport. Granted, this is only win 2003 PGA Championship at Oak Hill in Rochester, New York. But it's players chasing it from that point on and never being satisfied, always being told that you haven't done enough. And there's this almost poverty that players carry with

called Pro, who dispensed all the lessons to a group of teenage boys that worked at my dad's range, to the butt end of an unfiltered Camel. There's Lou, the security guard, who was on loan from a local prison as part of a work release program. He kept a watch over the driving range on busy nights. It's Elmer Hertzmark, who was my part in the first tournament I ever played in, which is the better ball, and my dad's club. I was 15, he was 67. He's introduced in a really funny chapter called Talcum Powder and Aqua Velvet. That's the introduction for a 15-year-old boy that would be me to the inner sanctum of any proper club, and that's the men's locker room. Tons of characters. And then, you know, my 30 years in the game, but true to the subtitle, it's Dog Legs and Detours from a Life in the Game.

on the fly, you know, shows you they're just regular people. So it puts, you know, puts these people on display in ways, in some ways profound, in other ways in small ways. So it covers a lot of ground. We do get to the modern players. There's a chapter, obviously, on Rory winning the 25 Masters, and we do that through the lens of how did we experience it covering the tournament on Live From. I kind of present my notes. I keep running notes when I cover a tournament, do Live From. So it's my running notes from Saturday and Sunday of that Masters, which I think I'm comfortable saying it's right there with 86. Jack in 86 had been my all-time favorite major, and this was right there. We can have that conversation because

kind of present my notes. I keep running notes when I cover a tournament, do live from. So it's my running notes from Saturday and Sunday of that Masters, which I think I'm comfortable saying it's right there with 86. Jacket 86 had been my all-time favorite major, and this was right there. We could have that conversation because I've never experienced a Sunday with that much tension as I did in 25. And Jack didn't need it in 86. His legacy was already secure. Rory needed it in 2025 because there were only two outcomes here. One was he's the new mayor of Normanville. It's infamy. And the other is immortality. There was no in between. And you felt that on that Sunday. And so I also write

0: only two outcomes here. One was he's the new mayor of Normanville. It's infamy, and the other is immortality. There was no in between, and you felt that on that Sunday. And so I also write about Bryson, John Rahm, and Tommy Fleetwood, and Scotty Scheffler, and Brooks Koepka. It's all in there. It's kind of a spicy gumbo. Yeah, a little bit of everything in there. But I think it's good fun.
1: There's kind of this whole thing about, you know, don't meet your heroes, you'll be disappointed. Mm. Obviously, you've had a chance to do that, right, with Jack and Arnie. Mm. My question is more though about spanning generations, right? Those are the heroes. You know, those are my heroes. Mm. I guess I get to extend, although we're pretty similar in age. But now you've got another generation. You talked about the

0: you've got another generation, you talk about the kind of current crop. How does your opinion or your thought about those players differ from your views on Brass Tiger, that's rewind through your golf channel career, versus Arnie, Jack, Gary Player, whoever from that generation that you weren't covering directly at the peak of their powers?
1: Good question. These are vastly different times. If we know that, I would start with the scrutiny. It's just so much more intense now. And I think, I was looking at in the run-up to the U.S. Open at Shinnecock. I went back and looked at the 1986 U.S. Open won by Raymond Floyd. And it was oozing charisma. It was Greg Norman, Lee Trevino, Haynes Stewart, Raymond Floyd, men of that ilk. And

0: every 8 minutes as there is today. So while the rewards are certainly greater for the athlete today, thanks to, in part, the work done by Floyd and people of that generation, and Nicholas and obviously Palmer, rewards are greater. I think the pressure and the scrutiny are much more intense than they've ever been. And I think it's trickier for players to navigate that now. But still, in the end, shooting 67 is today what it was then. I know equipment's improved and strength and training are better, but it's still a hard job to shoot 67 and to stay out on that tour.
1: Do you think the likes of Raina Floyd, Weisskopf, guys of that

0: land on them in the way that it does, so quickly and at such volume at such a young age. I think that's a part of it. That sounds, I don't know, like, oh, that's a terrible thing. Who wouldn't want to have that kind of money? But I think you understand what I'm saying. It's a lot to deal with, to process in a way that I just don't think that previous generation had to deal with.
1: To that, is there a media worry about with the increase of how the sport's getting younger? You know, guys come out the PGA Tour, you being successful almost immediately, and with the money available now, that you can fall into $20 million one morning. And we never really had that in the sport, outside of

0: is working at it. Rest assured, in some spot in the world, in South Korea or South Africa or Australia, somebody is digging it out of the dirt and about to pass you if you're not getting after it. So I think that's probably the biggest issue with Great Wall.
1: Yeah, it has to be really jarring after probably, you know, coming to the professional, right, coming to the PGA Tour ranks, or a PGA Tour you guy, I'm thinking Ben James, perhaps, or Jackson Cleveland, the guys that were clearly the best at their level, and then go and see the very next week you're along 100 guys who are probably as good as you, if not a little better than you in some way.
0: Yeah, and nobody bats an eye out there. I mean, they are hardened professionals.

0: who would have known that Jerod Fremlaugh a month and a half ago when they went by two touchdowns insane on the DP World Tour? I didn't even know he was alive, and now I know he can win a golf tournament at basically 30 under and no one get halfway to him. If that doesn't tell you how deep the talent pool is, I don't know what tells you.
1: Well, I often wonder what the number is. Do we have 500 guys right now or more who can wake up on any given day and shoot 65?
0: Yeah.
1: Tournament conditions are obviously different than just shoot 65 with your buddies, but probably, I don't know, 500, you know, in a tournament condition somewhere could shoot 65.
0: That's the you could roll into a PGA Tour kind of setup, you know, three paces from the edge and put up that kind of number. I think that's probably about right. Mm-hmm. Less than 1,000, at least.
1: Yeah.
0: And that puts you

0: that's Svengali around every corner, on every range, at every tour event. And if you miss two cuts in a row, it would be easy to look to your left and go, hey, I need a look, I need some help. And next thing you know, you're off, you know, on a new tangent. And you know, it has wrecked guys out there. So that's where you come back to that belief. Do you own what you do? Do you have total conviction in what you are doing? Can you survive without going down a rabbit hole? Can you handle two bad weeks in a row without, you know, chasing something? That's a difference maker. That mentality, that strength, that conviction, that's what it takes.
1: I'm going to kind of turn that question on to you a little bit then. You know, you

in the NFL, they're not playing Major League Baseball. They are playing the sport of golf. They are familiar. Maybe they play Shinnecock Hills or Royal Birkdale or St. Andrews. And so that raises the bar for us. I think we have an intelligent audience that, we never try to insult. I think that's probably it in a nutshell. And I get to do it with Brandon and Paul and Todd and Matt Haggerty, who's our lead producer, and Jeff Fabian and Chloe Pistorius. And you know, these people who are committed to the game, they love the sport, they understand it, they don't cheat it, and they're serious about it. And you know, yesterday I was on our live run call.

0: Era, Cobra, Swixon, Cleveland, and Holder Nissen more. And for 2026, Dolphins just announced Abandoned Dunes Sweepstakes. 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
1: The game doesn't end at the 18th hole. It simply changes scenery. Crafted for the enduring tradition of the Lynx. Refined for the unrelenting demands of the day. Fescue and Dunes.

bathroom and kind of his own personal spaces. He's a teenager, and we want to kind of give him that opportunity. And so there's a lot of junk in this room right now that used to be hung up very nicely, restored very nicely. And in the next couple of weeks, I'll be painting the space. Right now, it is like a lime green. So every video I shot in here looks like I have a green screen, and I really don't want that. And then ultimately, I put in some other stuff. You'll see it eventually. I'll take you on a little bit of a tour once it's done. But it's a mess here. I've been doing some traveling without a French Lick Resort last week for the People League. You can watch our episode of First of Many about that on the Road to French Lick on our YouTube channel. And then, you know, it's summer, so there's a lot of stuff we're doing as well. So not lazy for me this time of year. So, lots to talk about. We had a great Sunday on the PGA Tour. We have a new superstar that has a trophy.

Scheffler was so far ahead in the round in terms of just how far he was on the golf course compared to Quaven. It made it seem like closer than it was, and so long as Quaven kind of kept it together, he was going to win, and that's exactly what happened. Not that he didn't have nervous moments. 14 was kind of nervous. You could tell he had some nervous putts. He got too aggressive on a couple and then too conservative toward the end, but he figured out a way to dial it in, and he made those critical putts that were 2 to 5 feet that had to go in to keep things moving and not even open the door a little bit for Scheffler or anyone else for that matter to go and get him. So now we have a 21-year-old who is a PGA Tour winner. He does it in his third professional start, 13th career start on the PGA Tour. He's been in contention multiple times already, but as a professional went from MC to, I don't know, top 15, something like, 93,000 check to a $1.6 million check.

try to rub it in everyone's face and then make a mistake that cost you the tournament. He didn't do that. So congratulations to Jackson Gordon. He's now 70th in the FedEx Cup, so right inside the playoffs in three starts. He is 73rd, I believe, in the official World Golf Rankings where he wound up. I think he was like 206 to 73, something like that. So big move for him there. He can only really stand to move up because he does have a little bit of a base of tournaments from playing on the PGA Tour. As an amateur, as a collegiate player, you do get points for those finishes, even though you're an amateur. And he has, you know, not a ton of starts, though. So basically, every time he finishes well, he's going to move up pretty substantially. And that can happen, you know, with relative ease here down the stretch. I think that the concern for me, if anything, is now that he is a winner, right? He did well on

he's not listening to what his game plan is. And he talked multiple times on Saturday about mental reset. That was a phrase he used a lot, mental reset. And just taking time to go, okay, absorb what's going on. What do I have to do to get where I want to be? And whether it's keep doing the same thing, whether it's something else entirely. I really, really like that. He has all the physical ability in the world. He can hit as far as you need to hit it to be successful in the PGA Tour and then some. And he has a great ability to grind things out when they need to be ground out. And if he can just maintain that way of thinking, that approach, which again is very Scheffler-like, maybe not as conservative as Scotty, but very Scheffler-like, then I think he's going to go very, very far. And he's going to do really well for himself. And this is kind of the modus operandi of all the greats, is figure out a way to avoid the biggest mistake with that one side of the golf. You'll take away one side of the golf course. If you're going to miss, pick a side to miss.

momentum man, we need two, but let's say there's three. That's eight, that's even at nine, right? You've got nine of those events. You've got to account for somewhere between 14 to 15 tournaments that are going to be in the championship series. We don't know if all of the existing signature events are going to carry over and be that way, right? Like, the Century is dead. That was a signature event, right? So you're down one already because the Century is now a regular event. Insofar as we know, that can change, right? The Century can be the new start of the year at Torrey Pines, and that could be what it jumps up into. I wouldn't be surprised if that press release comes out sooner than later because there's a contract with the PGA Tour through, like, 2031 for Century. However, we now know at least two of the championship series events. One is the Travelers Championship, which felt like it was kind of a no-duh announcement and probably should have been shared.

announced the changes, and you know, basically that's how where it came together. And you know, this is going to be a thing that's going to happen. Like, this is going to be the next wave of information from the tour between now and the tour championship, and probably a lot of the tour championship. They're going to roll out some of these tournaments, right? Some new ones, right? Some existing ones. You know, there are questions about, does RBC want to continue as a heritage sponsor, and they want that to be part of the championship series? What do they do with the Canadian Open? Because the Canadian Open is important, but they, you know, they, do you go and spend that money on the Canadian Open to make sure that's a championship series, and you want someone else try to be the sponsor of the heritage? I have no idea.

entirely LPGA. Someone else could win entirely. There have been some players who are competing very well. Lonnie Woad would be a home country favorite, of course. Miyu Yamashita, who won this tournament last year, has been playing great. There are a number of players to keep your eye on, so consider checking that out this week. I'm trying to toy with what I want to do with the future of the Golf News Net membership, and one of the benefits that I think that I can offer is doing this show for members and getting that out to them the day of, and then releasing it to everybody else like 2 days later or something like that. So I think that's going to be coming. I'm just going to give you a heads up about that. So if you want to get these shows, you know, we'll do them multiple times a week again, but do them just for members, and you'll get them, you know, the day of, like the second it's done, as a private podcast, as opposed to something that's available for

0: your endurance. Wherever the game takes you.
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1: Everyone, you're the first. It's July 28, 2026. I'm Ryan Nalgie. Thanks for being here. Sorry for the last couple weeks. Really not doing shows. This house has been a mess. I'm in what is my new studio/office, which used to be my son's bedroom. We moved, basically switched rooms in our own home. Moved him down to the basement.

Wade's up to a decent number. Still, he's super jacked up. He realizes he's won. He avoided the water on the layup and then almost nukes the wedge over the green. Barely gives himself a chance to putt. And then leaves the putt way short and still makes the par bid. And that was pretty cool to see him kind of grind it out. Like, all right, get yourself together. Make this thing win style. And he does. And congrats to him. He wins $1.584 million. In the process, people will not remember this as the margin that it was probably in the end. Oh, it beat Scottie Scheffler for his first PGA Tour win, even though it really wasn't all that close. And CBS kind of had to spend the better part of the afternoon trying to make it seem like, hey, here comes Scottie. Scottie's going to win. He can come and get this kid. Stay tuned. And I mean, even Scottie Scheffler said after the fact that it probably looked a lot closer or seemed a lot closer than it really was because of the nature of

aggressively but aggressively conservative. You know, have targets that aren't outrageous, but go to them like you mean it. You know, that's what the greats really do. The all-time greats do this. They pick a safe, relatively safe target and they go hard at it. They don't go for the flag every time. They don't. It's not a firing squad kind of thing. Not that you can do that on the golf course, but you need to play smart golf over the long haul to win a lot of PGA tournaments. And Quinlan just properly mixed in being aggressive, particularly on Saturday when he shot 51, and then on Sunday when he shot, 56. So, you know, he shoots 127 on the weekend. So does Scottie Scheffler, by the way. They both shot the same weekend total. Same 127. But the difference was in the first two rounds, when Quinlan beat by 2-1 strokes, respectively, and that was the cushion that ultimately was the difference. And Scottie Scheffler talked about that after the fact and said, look, you can't go in tournaments like this and play bad stretches of holes.

that he is a winner, right? He did what a lot of people expected him to do and placed pressure on him to do. Now he has to figure out how to be a superstar, because that's where it's going. I mean, the response in social media to him winning was huge. You know, well, I mean, not superstar caliber, not like Rory Scotty Bryson Tiger Rom type levels, but very big for someone who a lot of people probably didn't know a couple weeks ago. And unless you're a golf geek and you follow all levels of golf somewhat religiously, this guy probably came out of nowhere to you. But, you know, a guy who won 3 individual SEC championships, went back to school, turned down a PGA Tour card for this whole season so that he could try to pursue a second national championship at Auburn, and then did it. You know, the guy's accomplished a ton. This is his 7th win of the year individually. 7th! Went 6 times to college.

changing the attitude of the president's cap to support it wholeheartedly. So I thought that was very interesting. And I think we'll continue to see more thoughts about that, the better, you know, he keeps playing well. And then the more of a drumbeat there will be if he wins again. So that would be my kind of line in the sand. You win a second time, all right, man, get on there. Let's see what you can do. Right? I mean, no offense to, like, Russell Henley, who's great and a top 10 player in the world. But I would rather see Jackson Poison kind of well at it, Medina, than him. So, no offense. And there are others that I'd rather see left on the sideline in favor of people who've never really experienced this, and maybe could be the future of the American side in the minor cup as well. All right, let's get into a couple of updates about the PGA Tour's new schedule. So earlier in the week, the PGA

Now I'd rather see less on the sideline in favor of people who never really experienced this, and maybe it could be the future of the American side in the Ryder Cup as well. Alright, let's get into a couple of updates about the PGA Tour's new schedule. So, earlier in the week, the PGA Tour started unveiling a tournament that would be in the Championship Series starting in 2028. So, they're starting to kind of lay the groundwork for these tournaments during the Championship Series so that there's kind of a groundswell, maybe kind of help some of the sponsors that are maybe on the fence, whether they're going to stay in this kind of signature level or, they need some new ones, right? They need a handful of new ones to fill out this space. It's supposed to be 23 or 24 tournaments, including the majors, the players, the team event, and the playoffs, whatever the playoffs look like. So,

22 level, or, you know, they need some new ones, right? They need a handful of new ones to fill out this space. It's supposed to be 23 or 24 tournaments, including the majors, the players, the team event, and the playoffs, whatever the playoffs look like. So add those events together, right? You've got the majors, the players, that's five. Let's just say there's three. FedEx Cup events are mainly two, but let's say there's three. That's eight, a team event, nine, right? You know, you've got nine of those events. You've got to count for somewhere between 14 to 15 tournaments that are going to be in the championship series. We don't know if all of the existing signature events are going to carry over and be that way, right? Like, the Century is dead. That was a signature event, right? So you're down one already because the Century is now a regular event. And so far as we know, that can change, right? The Century can be the new start of the year at Torrey Pines.

we now know at least two of the championship series events. One is the Traveler Championship, which felt like it was kind of that was kind of like a no-duh announcement. It probably should have been shared in June in tournament week, you know, the week after the US Open when it was played. I don't think anyone was shocked that the Travelers was going to be part of this. They are a huge supporter of the PGA Tour, an enormous sponsor. It really works for them. Andy Bissett and everyone at Travelers is really enamored with the PGA Tour, and they get a lot out of it, so of course they're going to be part of it. That's an easy one for them. But the second one was a new one. So this came out today, a company called Sompo, which is an insurance company. They are going to be a new championship series sponsor, and that's going to start in 2028. However, next season they will come on as a title sponsor

is a replacement for the Rocket Classic, and then we'll move this to wherever we're going to move it. And there's really no, first of all, this is a Bermuda-based company, so who knows what market this is going to be. I don't think they're going to turn the Butterfield Bermuda Championship into a championship series then, but who knows? You know, I don't think that's what the PGA Tour in mind for the championship series, right? Brian Roloff has talked repeatedly about wanting to get into major markets, get back into major markets that they've left or aren't at currently. So, you know, think about some of those. DC, Philly, New York, Boston, you know, some of those come to mind immediately. Getting back to Chicago more regularly, things like that. So we'll find out about that, I guess, later on. But the folks at the PGA Tour, so Dhruv Prasad, who is the chief commercial officer, said that some pro came to them just a few weeks after they announced the changes. And, you know,

and they're gonna take the time to roll it out and make sure it works. And they did this week because this is their way of saying, we already replaced the Rocket Classic for next year. And after that, we're not gonna need the Rocket Classic because that's not gonna be how the playoffs work. You know, this isn't gonna be how it works anymore. So this is kind of a statement for the PGA Tour, like, yeah, you may have been worried about how the future looks, but don't be. We've got this covered. And they're very deliberate about this sense analysis. They're good at that kind of thing. So the thumb, get used to the name Thumbo. That will be part of our lexicon here on the PGA Tour from a sponsor perspective for a while. So we want to talk about that, see what it's coming together. I have a feeling that most of the existing signature events will roll over and become a championship series event. And then you've got to go figure out, apparently, well, again, you've lost entry, so you had eight

business, I guess, and trying to grow the membership for golfies that, while providing value, not overpromising stuff that can't be done, because that would be insane, but stuff I can do that I like doing, that, you know, can offer some value, can offer some additional stuff. So thinking about taking some podcasts private, also thinking about an additional newsletter, and then you know, reaction videos like that on social media. We have a Facebook membership that I have to kind of plan out, so maybe more reaction videos for those folks, more, you know, in-depth content for website folks. There'll be more content that's available behind the paywall, basically, and you know, more written stuff is behind the paywall, so we'll figure all that out. But, but you know, vast majority of everything we do with Golfies.net is free. I mean, 99% of it is free. So, kind of offering 1 to 2% of that content for some additional money with special insights,

Here we are again without our quarterback, Alan McHugh. I guess we're just going to do some running.

0: too, and I just need her and Gabby Lopez, I think. But the point to me, though, is that she's a hero. She's got a smile on her face, a little oops moment for her. That could turn into disaster.
1: Oh, yeah.
0: What are your thoughts on?
1: Well, that's what I was thinking when it just snuck in the side door. It's like, ooh, that was almost a Rory Bryson moment, you know? Not to poo-poo on Rory, but we saw that happen, that very same scenario where he missed the shorty. But I'm kind of like Christian, you know, I'm not going to take that and run with it as the story. I'm going to just talk about how phenomenal she's been over the course of the last 3 years. And even though last year she didn't have any wins, statistically she was just as sharp as, you know, she was

0: under on the final day and if you look at what happened at the PGA this year,
1: yeah,
0: all of those names within 3 or 4 shots of the lead, I don't think that's ever happened before. It was amazing how cluttered that leaderboard was.
1: Andy, a quick comment on the Carolina girl, I thought, oh boy, that was a Bill Buckner kind of moment ish.
0: Oh, terrible.
1: Yeah.
0: And he could have no control over, seeing behind his head. I mean, it's just a little crazy, but
1: yeah.
0: It was an anticlimactic way to end an unbelievable game.
1: Yeah.
0: And that would have been an anticlimactic way for Nelly to end her tournament. It would have been a playoff, I get it, but that putt lets out just as easy, if not easier, than it lets it.

0: I just remember thinking it's just another example of how we anoint somebody stardom before they've actually done much of anything to earn it. And I don't know where Roseanne is. When's the last time you saw her hit a golf shot on TV?
1: Good question. She finished up school. I think she took a
0: year back to do that.
1: Right. But, and to your point, I guess another sub story was Michelle Wie. And playing golf with my brother yesterday, he used to work for Golf Week. He used to write for Golf Week. And he wrote a pretty, this is early 2000s when she was still a teenager and played the tournament in Hawaii and stuff. He wrote an article that was very, very critical of her father and how he was kind of pushing her.

And as great as the venue was, and you have a great champion, you have these, the best of the women golfers, the USGA event, the attendance was not what everybody thought it would be. And Charlie Hill said, I mean, that seems to be a bit of a refrain. It's an interesting dichotomy here because the women are playing for more money than ever. Women's sports globally is over in the billions now. It's a great, great progress. It's a great success. Unfortunately, on the LPGA Tour, for attendance spectators, it's not quite translating. And she said, maybe we should give away tickets for free. Just open the gates. Just get people out there to see what's happening and then let them get connected. You know, the rates were probably 50, 60, I think it was up to high 60 or 70, what I read. So it was interesting. So, I mean, you know, and that's the beauty of those courses we've seen for decades, that you know all the holes. You know, number 10, you know, 16, 17, 18, and 1.

0: PGA and go back and watch the tourist, especially going for the US Open for out of the year. Like, I would make the effort to go out of my way to spend the money to take a shuttle to go to the golf course to see Nelly and all these top players in the world, compared to if Riviera was just hosting an LPGA normal event that, you know, you're not every top player in the world. So I guess it's you know, 2-in-1 how you look at it.
1: Yeah, I feel like Charlie's point is interesting, because what she's really doing is weighing the value of promoting the game by giving away free tickets and ticket revenue. Like, is ticket revenue really a thing? I mean, does it really matter? Is it as important as making sure a lot of people get exposed to the game?
2: Yeah.
1: The other point here is kids, because it's all about

0: never mind that. Tickets sealed off of that were $1,400.
1: Well, keep in mind, that was for like, I mean, we had six of us. So six tickets, $1,400, but still. You know, that's factoring in each of us getting, a mug. It's $35, like a coffee mug.
0: Still a lot of money.
1: You know, it's just crazy.
0: There is a formula out there, kind of, the Masters, where they do keep, for the level of an event it is relatively inexpensive. Even the ticket, the food obviously is historically inexpensive, and even the merchandise isn't bad. You can spend a lot on merchandise, but you can also get a flag for $30 and a chair and some other, items and not spend that much money. So, the Masters, to me, and we can all probably agree on this, is the ultimate tournament in terms of

0: far this year, just from a standpoint of he was in full control of his game. But I would say more so than you, like, he'd go on 265 probably whenever he wants. But I think if you were to ask him, the amount of birdies that he had, the amount of putts that he was making, and the shots that he was hitting was just remarkable, especially with those wins that were picking up on Friday, or Friday morning for him, all day Friday, I should say. So I just wanted to really, if he is listening to this or somehow gets in front of him, I really want to tip my cap to him, because that was an unbelievable round of golf.
1: Oh, you know Jakey Posen listens to our show regularly.
0: I'm just saying, that was, you see some of these holes, and I mean, some of the, especially the par fives. Like, I mean, Jack's done a lot to that golf course over the years, and he is, the course just, it keeps, every single year, it keeps looking better and better and better.

0: gentle Don't Be That Guy this week. It's a very gentle, anonymous Don't Be That Guy. Let's talk a little bit about the longest day in golf here before we get too deep into the show, because I think this is always, and can I say this too? The Golf Channel does an amazing job covering that Monday final qualifying for the US Open. The logistics of getting out there to 8 or 9 different sites, I'm not sure what the number is, and having reporters and play-by-play and cameras, like, that's an amazing thing that they do. And I think it's must-see TV, too.
1: Yeah, I think it's all 10 sites. If I read something about it, but I think they were all 10. I mean, it's one of the coolest

0: don't know anything about this young kid, but I mean, generationally, and every few years, you see more of these kids. And I go back to this, we said on the podcast before, going back 20, 30 years and moving forward with equipment, technology, instruction, and ability to play good courses early. Everything is just a wave of kids are getting better when they're younger.
1: We're gonna do another don't be that guy for the longest day of golf.
2: Yes, there we go.
1: So there's a playoff in Canada. All right. Like yesterday, it was 8-3. And they were all tour players. All tour players. And when the hole that they were playing, they kept playing the same hole. It was like a driver wedge par 4. And there's a birdie on the first run through. There's another birdie on the second run through. By the time they got

0: two women that won the event four times. It's the most that anybody's won it. Four ladies have won it three times. That's a bonus question. But can you name the two women that have won the U.S. Women's Open the four times? There you go.
1: Give me an era.
0: Yeah, there. One of them is pretty far back, and the other is not on that one. maybe not quite the founders, but one of them is, you're looking at the 50s, 60s, the other one's 60s and the 70s.
1: Dollar sign, call your grandfather.
0: I think I would have got one of them.
1: Is Joanne Carter one of them?
0: No. On the Amber side, she did well, but on the U.S. Open.
1: Hmm.
0: One of them is renowned as maybe having the best swing ever.
1: Nikki Wright.
0: Right. The other one.

0: I wish I could be there, but I couldn't swing it. And then the last thing, my student up in New York, who plays at my home course there in Norwich, he's been on a tear this spring. He won the Northeastern New York PGA Junior. He qualified in the AJGA, shot 1 under in that. He won another event. Oh, he won a section championship. And after the first day of the state championship, he shot 1 under. He was in fourth place behind all D1 commits, and he's an eighth grader. He did finish tied for 14th. He fell back after shooting 1 under in the first round, shot 76 the second day. But Brendan Bennett, the kid, just continues to impress, and I'm so excited about the future with him.
1: That's awesome. Mr. Baldessari, can we get a Hall of Famer with us? Congratulations, Brendan.

o'clock this week, I'm going to talk a little bit about the guy I've been bashing lately, Scottie Scheffler, for his behavior, both on and off the golf course, in front of the microphone, anywhere off the golf course, not anywhere else. But I'm going to give him a little pass for this week, because if any of you saw what happened, he had a shot on a par 3 that he loved, and the wind gusted, and it knocked it down, ended up in the water, you know, penalty area, penalty shot, all that stuff. He's walking off the tee, and he's just moaning and whining and complaining, like we all have, about the shot. And I think everybody was giving him grief because they thought he was blaming Ted for the shot. And in my take,

down in the open water, you know, penalty area, penalty shot, all that stuff. He's walking off the tee and he's just moaning and whining and complaining, like we all have, about the shot. And I think everybody was giving him grief because they thought he was blaming Ted for the shot. And in my take, we've all been there. We've all hit that shot that looks and feels great, and it ends up, whether it catches a gust or whatever, ends up in the wrong spot. And it does suck. So for him to be able to blow off some steam about the shot, I didn't take it as him blaming Ted at all. He was just trying to say, you don't know how frustrating this is. Like, I did everything I was supposed to do in balling up in the water. So as much as I've been on Scotty, I don't think this is on

0: at all. He was just trying to say, you don't know how frustrating this is. Like, I did everything I was supposed to do and balling up in the water. So as much as I've been on Scotty, I don't think this is on him. I think they all deserve a right to be disappointed and voice their disappointment after something like that does happen. So, Alan, come back soon. We miss you. Hope you have power in your house tonight, sooner than later. And next week, we're US Open week, so yep. Everybody looking forward to that, and have a good night, everybody.
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0: for the enduring tradition of the links. Refined for the unrelenting demands of the day. Fescue and dunes. 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

really sorry about not being able to do this the last couple of weeks. It's just kind of life got in the way and didn't make it particularly plausible to do it. But we'll get you from here to the playoffs and into the fall. Things have kind of started to settle down. So thank you for being here. I appreciate it. All right, so we got the Rocket Classic this week. The kind of headline about this tournament is that Detroit Golf Club is hosting this tournament for the final time. This is the last year for this tournament. A company called Sampo, a Bahamian company that's an insurance firm, they are going to become the sponsor of an event that will happen during this week on the schedule next year at Silverado Resort out in California. And this is the end of it, which is really unfortunate because Detroit Golf Club just underwent a really nice, well-received, at least by the players, renovation. So the course is different. It's par 70, 73, 28, and I was reading

changes your game plan a whole lot when thinking about who to play in this one. Okay, let's look at the market. We'll go to the top tier, and then we'll go in model. So let's start with the top tier. The steel is actually pretty good this week. I gotta give the PJ credit for this. This is, I don't know what the point of the steel being good is. You know, a lot of these guys are in great shape to, you know, be in the playoffs or get in the top 50, but, you know, they're here. And I think part of it was to send Rocket off a little bit with, man, this is what you're missing out on, in a way, but also to maybe see if they can't go find another sponsor to come in 2028 and be the Detroit sponsor. So just, that's me being cynical. You should also be being more analytical about the PGA Tour and stuff happening on the PGA Tour. Check out my podcast, 2 of the first. All right, so Cameo is the favorite, 11-1, open 12-1. Chris Goddard is 18-1.

to some of the other guys. We're not going to go exhaustive right here, but just some guys I want to point out along the way. Michael Brennan's at 58-1. If you want to stick to the theory that the guys that make a ball see are going to do well here this week, there's really no one else in the field that hits as hard as Michael Brennan other than Audrey Cronkiewicz. So I think he's kind of interesting. To the opposite end, to a degree, Davis Thompson just kind of lights up these Midwest tournaments. And I mean, he loves John Deere, played well at 3M last week. He is a Midwestern boy, and I think he can do very well here. I am going to look at Marco Penge at 78-1. I think this is a great week. Also to bet Corey Connors. I'm not going to bet Corey Connors, but Corey Connors has been playing well. He's got two top 15 finishes in his last three starts, been playing some good golf, and lining up pretty well for the playoffs. I like Marco Penge quite a bit. This is his first start in America since May. He took some time off to deal with an injury. He came back and played in Europe, and that's really where

match him. You know, Chris Kirk is better playing in terms of recent consistency. In terms of ceiling recently, Taylor Kendrick is much better. Right? He had a close call against Stephen Fisk at the ISCO Championship. Stephen Fisk 149-1. He wins kind of out of nowhere, so I'm willing to leave that alone. But which guy are you going to get? Matt Taylor Kendrick, who finished second, you know, playoff loser, or the guy who skunked in the two tournaments before and the one after, or whatever it is. Like, it's just impossible to bet that guy, even though he's been close recently. When you read about, I feel like a Matty Schnitt and 180-1, something like that. The guy I'm betting that you probably won't, but I think you should, is Chandler Phillips. He was 15-2 last year. He has been great the last four or five tournaments for him. Kind of been a top 20 magnet. And so I have $10 on him to win at

Bond and Kim Young both have multiple top 15 finishes. Again, earlier in their this one season. Then here are the players in the field who have multiple top 15 finishes in the last five. Well, technically six, because there's an oppo. Well, really seven. There's two oppos. Event. Play. Zach Blair, who did get in as an alt. T9, John Deere, T13 is the Korean Open. Playing pretty well. He's had a pretty successful year, to be honest. He's been playing with Cam 34. Kind of no man's land. Like, what does he try to do? So he's doing the opposite of Wade Brown. Wade Brown would have gotten in as an alternate. He was the third alternate to get in. He decided to withdraw from the alternate list so he could go play on the Korean Tour because he's like 12th in the points standings, even though he had a good week. But he's nowhere near guaranteed to have a PGA Tour card too, either way. So he decided to go play this week the Utah Championship.

Gim and Jackson Super. And then using quality strokes gained, that's multiplying your strokes gained in the aggregate by the quality of your competition as measured by the official world golf ranking, meaning that in a major, basically double the quality strokes gained because there's 100 points to the winner, so we move the decimal 2 places to the left, multiply by 2. So for an event like last week where 42 points went to the winner, it's 0.84, so you don't get the full value of the strokes gained kind of thing. So here are the players who are above 1.6 quality strokes gained per round. So these guys are probably playing better competition, but almost all the three of them are on the strokes gained total list. Wyndham Clark, Jackson Quiven, Maddie Schmid, so he's been doing it against better competition, just not quite there in terms of the strokes gained, about 1 per round. Goddard, Cantlay, Spawn, Siwoo, Cam Young is actually not one.

playing great golf. I forgot to mention him. He deserves to be on this list. He's been playing very, very well of late. So please consider him at 40 to 1. I think he's an interesting player. I think he got last year, and the value isn't good enough at 40 to 1 to play it. But if you're one of those people like, well, if he's good, I'll bet him to whatever number, then I would consider having him. All right, so that's everything Rock Classic and PGA Tour. Let's look at this week for the LPGA. So they have the AIG Women's Open. This is their final major of the year, final of all the majors played this year. This is at Royal Open in St. Anne's, one of the more boring open venues, in my opinion. However, that's not what we're here to judge. So there have been four majors playing the LPGA this year, and two players who've won them. Millie Porter won the first two, and Hayden Andre won the second two. As someone correctly pointed out, the back half of the majors in the LPGA

your other player to go look at it that are a favorable price to do so. Alright, Utah Championship. Poor Ferry Tour. I don't know what's going on with the odds because Zach Blair is not in the field. He's in the PGA Tour field and they had him at 12 to 1 year. That's interesting. Wade Brown is in the field. He's 13 to 1. Tommy Morrison won last week. This dude's like 6'7, 6'6, 6'7. Enormous human being. One of the fourth pro stars. He's going to the PGA Tour. He could be interesting at 13 to 1. He's going to be really hard to stop. He just hits the shit out of the ball. Ross Steelman made a hole in one on a par 4 last week. He didn't win. He won the week prior. Had a really nice run, but the sixth par 4 hole in one in Corn Ferry Tour history. 352 yard hole. That's unbelievable. 17 to 1. They're playing great. Thomas Rosenmiller isn't playing well. Continues to play well. He's 28 to 1.

4 week off for the DC World Tour, which is a shame. Then they'll come back the week after that. The LPGA will take a week off, and I think the Champions Tour will be off too, but we'll have Corn Ferry Tour. So we should have at least two things to talk about next week. Thanks for listening. I appreciate it. Sorry again for the delays last couple weeks. We're all straightened out, and getting life back in order. My house is a weird feeling, but it's exciting. Thanks for listening. I'm Ryan Dalgy. We'll talk to you next time here on the press. Good luck with all your bets this week. 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The game doesn't

And the reason for that is he's a teenager now, living in his own bathroom, there is one of my office downstairs. So that's his bedroom now, and I've been switching up here. Well, this room that I'm recording in is an absolute mess. All my stuff is in here, but got painted and redecorated so that it looks like the office I want it to look like. I was planning to do downstairs, so we kind of came up with this plan to move everything. So it's been a mess. I've been on the road also much of the last 2 weeks, so a whole lot of things have not been conducive to doing the show. I'm genuinely sorry about not being able to do this the last couple of weeks. It's just kind of life got in the way and didn't make it particularly plausible to do it. But we'll get you from here through the playoffs and into the fall. Things have kind of started to settle down. So thank you for being here. I appreciate it. All right, so we got the Rocky Classic this week. The kind of headline about this tournament is that Detroit Golf Club is hosting this tournament for the final time. This is the last

and then we'll go in mob. So let's start with the top tier. The Steelers are actually pretty good this week. I gotta give the PJ for credit for this. This was, I don't know what the point of the Steel being good is. You know, a lot of these guys are in great shape to, you know, be in the playoffs or get in the top 50, but, you know, they're here. And I think part of it was to send Rocket off a little bit with, man, this is what you're missing out on, in a way, but also to maybe see if they can't go find another sponsor to come in 2028 and be the Detroit sponsor. So just, that's me being cynical. We're also being more analytical about the PGA Tour and stuff happening on the PGA Tour. Check out my podcast, too, first. All right, so Cam Young's the favorite, 11-1, open 12-1. Chris Goddard is 18-1. Xander Schauffele is 20-1. And you got Siwoo Kim and Winifred 22-1. Jackson Poison is 23-1. That's insane. Russell Henley is 26.

pretty well. He has had a very good season. I do find him kind of interesting here. Let's get back into some of the other guys. We're not going to go exhaustively here, but just some guys I want to point out along the way. Michael Bryant is a 58-1. If you want to stick to the theory that the guys that make a ball speed are going to do well here this week, there's really no one else in the field that hits as hard as Michael Bryant other than Aldrich Potter. So I think he's kind of interesting. To the opposite end, to the degree, Davis Thompson just kind of lights up these Midwest tournaments. I mean, he loves John Deere, played well at the 3M last week. He is a Midwestern bowler, and I think he can do very well here. I am going to look at Marco Penge at 78-1. I think this is a great week. Also, to bet Corey Connors. I'm not going to bet Corey Connors, but Corey Connors has been playing well. He's got two top 15 finishes in his last three starts, been playing some good golf, and lining up pretty well for the playoffs. I like Marco Penge quite a bit. This is his first start in America since.

I might, I'd rather go look at Danny McCarthy, 105-1, who's played well two of the last, he didn't play in the Open, so he hasn't also really, the last few times out, been very good, and gave himself a run at the 3M Open, which is a golf course. I didn't really think fit him that well, but this one, I think, will fit him even better, because there's no, not a ton of water in play at this golf course. He can kind of drive it all over the yard, which is what he does. I think this can work for him, so I think he's an interesting play. Scroll down a little bit more. Million Dollar Rio had a great week last week. I have a buddy who I talk a lot about betting with, Chris, and he loves betting Rio. And I think he's got to catch coins. And I was like, he can't close. And he didn't close that well. He closed well enough, but not to win in that situation. We'll see what happens this week.

see what plants the guys in the field. Brad Dahlke, you know, good team. Well, formerly good team. Former U.S. Amateur runner-up. He's 1,001. He's playing this week. Is Ryan Ruffles is 1,800-1. I met him last week at French Lick. Great dude. Really enjoyed hanging out with him. All the best of luck to him this week. I think he's going to play pretty well. He could be a really interesting out-of-nowhere top 10 bet. This is a little inside himself. I won't give you the results of the People's League thing because they film it and release it. But ahead of it, he played the Pete Dye course at French Lick Resort from the tips, which is 8,102 yards. The all-time course record, and of course, it's open 18 years, 19 years, is 1 under by Craig Dowden. He finished one shot shy of that. And we talked to him after. Like, well, if I knew what the course record was, I would have tried.

170-1 is all season, 125-1, so people have been on, so some people have noticed the recent performance. Same with Stephen Yeager, same with Chris Kirk, as you've already mentioned. Interestingly, not actually on Jamie Phillips. People have been missing that. Might be an interesting play here. Okay, oh, Zach Blair is 251. I'm not gonna bet it, but just in case you want to know if a guy's been playing, you know, pretty well played. So let's look at some guys who kind of fit some of our other metrics that we like to use on the show. So looking at short-term form, looking at relative variance to their strokes gained green. These tools are all widely, you know, easily available for our members over at golfnewsnet.com. But I do like to go over them just a little bit, just for you guys. So let's look at the variance, and then we'll look at short-term form, and then, you know, we'll get out of here on those things. And then we'll talk a few minutes

short-term form category, we look at three statistics. So we look at strokes gained total, you know, you're being 1.2 strokes gained total per round on average, and whatever the last 10 PGA Tour events played that you played, there's a number of those guys in the field here. William Clark, Jackson Quaven, JJ Spawn, Chris Goddard, Siwoo Kim, Stefano Mazzoli, who won the Corrales Smith-Tana, which was a PGA Tour start, but he did it! Eric Cole, Patrick Cantlay, Russell Henley, Brooks Koepka, Doug Gim, and Jackson Stewart. And then using quality strokes gained, that's multiplying your strokes gained in the aggregate by the quality of your competition as measured by the official World Golf Ranking, meaning that in a major, basically double the quality strokes gained because you're 100 points to the winner, so we move the decimal two places to the left and multiply by two. So for an event like last week where

quality stroke gained, that's multiplying your strokes gained in the aggregate by the quality of your competition as measured by the official world golf ranking, meaning that in a major, basically double the quality strokes gained because there's 100 points to the winner, so we move the decimal 2 places to the left, multiply by 2. So for an event like last week where 42 points went to the winner, it's 0.84, so you don't get the full value of the strokes gained kind of thing. So here are the players who are above 1.6 quality strokes gained per round. So these guys are probably playing better competition, but almost all but three of them are on the strokes gained total list. Wyndham Clark, Jackson Quinlan, Matty Schmid, so he's been doing it against better competition, just not quite there in terms of the strokes gained, about one per round. Goddard, Cantlay, Spawn, Siwoo, Cam Young is actually not on the list from the strokes gained total, but he's doing pretty close.

mentioned. So he's been doing it against better competition, just not quite there in terms of the strokes gained. About one per round. Goddard, Can't Race, Fawn, Siwoo. Kim Young is actually not on the list from the strokes gained total, but he's doing pretty close to that number, you know, about one per round strokes gained. But he's doing against great competition. He's slowed down pretty substantially, right, since his run in March, April, May, but still playing very good. One thing he did point out in the news conference today that I was looking at that was interesting, he said that you have this tendency, this is true of all golfers, he's not saying anything untrue here, a lot of golfers, when you play really well, you go down a rabbit hole and try to fix something that you know bothers you. He's like, everything's working, let's go fix this one thing, and then you neglect the things you're doing really well, and all of a sudden you realize you screwed up. So he's taking the time off that he's had since the Open and

since the Open and leading the Open, trying to figure those things out. Obviously, worked pretty well with the Open, so you know, that probably explains it. Russell Henley's also on this list, Ben Griffin's also on this. Ben Griffin is less than 0.1 strokes away from being on both lists. And then here's the other one to talk about. Well, the approach. So, I know putting can vary pretty wildly. Driving can get out of whack sometimes, not as easily as putting. But if you are hitting high-quality approach shots consistently, then one of those things can get fixed, if not both, and you can win. And so here are the guys that are above 0.6 strokes gained per round on average on the approach. These guys are flushing. Matt Wallace, Jackson Poison, Joel Damon, JJ Spahn, Marco Penge. Now, Marco Penge is driving it like crap.

seen that much action, you know? Patrick can't wait to see for Wyndham Clark. So, Pendulum Flusher, the Yelda this week. I don't even think it bothers me how much they've done Yelda that well. It's a relatively forgiving venue. Putting is obviously what's going to matter. You're still going to make pots, even if the winning score is 1400 instead of 2200, because the par is different, you're still going to make a lot of pots. So, that's going to be the challenge for Marco Pange here this week. But, I do like his chances. I do find him very interesting. I think that's going to be everything on the Rocket Classic. I think he'll give you a pretty actionable card. A lot of things to take in, a lot of guys to like for different reasons, but that's why I like him, and that's why I like him here this week. Ryan Gerard also, by the way, playing great golf. I forgot to mention him. He deserves to be on this list. He's been playing very, very well of late. So please consider him. At 40 to 1, I think he's an interesting player. I think he got last year, and the value isn't good enough at 40 to 1 to play it. But if you're one

Cowboys playing at home Nation event. He has had a very good year. She contended the Evian Championship for the second year running. I don't know if it's the golf course or time of year or what, but I do think she's a threat to win here. Indians had a very nice summer. You know, she played very well at the Women's PGA, came up short. She had to a pretty sizable lead, just couldn't hang on. She played okay at the Women's Scottish Open. Again, I'm not telling you better. I would rather go after Brooke Henderson here. She's played well in the last two majors. She's engaged now, which is personal news, but hey, you're happy. Like, happy golf is good golf for a lot of people. I think that makes it kind of interesting. I think one thing you're not going to hear a lot of, because there's just not a lot of media coverage of this, but obviously, they're still in England, and it's still dry over there, so the ball's going super far. So for someone like Hannah Green, who has not been as good in the back half of the season as she

incorporate short history. 352 yard haul. That's unbelievable. 17-1, they're playing great. Thomas Rosenmiller has been playing well, continues to play well. He's 28-1. I think you gotta go with these guys that are kind of in the zone at this point. These are the guys who have been playing well. This tour, I feel like more than almost any other in the world, is a momentum tour. So, something to consider, something to look at here. But just a couple of plays for that tournament. Then, Champions Tour, they are in Portugal for the first time. Just a nice little stopover for them. They just had the senior open. They're at the Portugal Invitational in Vila Moral. I'm probably saying that wrong. I'm terribly sorry about that. But some guys to consider. Steven, two guys to consider. Ernie Els is 18-1. He's the course architect.

walk through Wolfwatch. The game doesn't end at the 18th hole. It simply changes scenery. Crafted for the enduring tradition of the Lynx. Refined for the unrelenting demands of the day. Fescue and dunes.

10 under, 11 under, definitely more against. Yeah, yeah, that, 12, I think. 12, 12, 12, right, 12 under and 8 under. Mm-hmm. So as 12 under, that means it was a pretty tough week for both of them. I think it's good to see both the fields are pretty stacked as well from right from the top. I think especially seeing JT Post kind of rising to the top. Yeah, I was calling him kind of that middle of the, middle of the pack, PJ Torpor. Definitely in that sort of top 60, 70-ish, but he's really just made a big stride there and just came out in a huge field. I think it was just good to see a lot of people making a charge in both events, you know, Charlie Hall was starting to really make some strides in that last nine holes. And even someone like Alex Fitzpatrick, yeah, was a great couple of months. He

0: a little bit harder. It's good to see people get challenged, but I still want US to see some of those. I think some US Opens in years past where it's the men's or women's US Open, they make it extremely hard, which is fun to watch maybe for like one day, but I still want to see, I still want someone to be able to pull away from the field and make some birdies and really prove that they deserve to win. I think when you get a setup as good as what it was this week earlier, you see the best players rise to the top, the best ball strikers, you see. People have the full control over the golf ball.
1: Yeah, it's, and that's ultimately what the viewer that I want is someone that attests every part of your game, but the best player is able to rise to the top, and that's what happened at Riviera this week with Naomi Corda. And it's interesting because I think that also happened at the Memorial as you transitioned to that event, but it wasn't the name you expect. So,

Sky Blue. He's got kind of a unique sort of Carmelo dome to it. Yeah. But something is working for him there. Another strong finish for Windham. We'll keep an eye on that one because he's a guy. He's got to make a change of pedigree. He's one of yours already. I think. I mean, If you're a contra, I'll be part of that. A couple of bucks on him coming in. So that was good of it. Full week coming in. Yeah, that's another name to watch for. He finished just third this week. Tommy Fleetwell's had a really good week. Finished tied for fourth. So, as you mentioned, Alex Patrick really taking advantage of this start that he has received. As part of winning that junior class, his brother. He's earning some help the best couple of points in the standings. So I'm very glad he's had a great, he's been playing great. So that's good. Knowing how good of an overall he was growing up as well, he's, I think he was the same age, maybe a year older than me. So I'm taking a

0: Okay, right on for news papers.
1: Yeah, it is.
0: Albatross News. Right, a couple quick things before we get into lesson nine, and also for those watching right now, we, as we do every week, we have our Q&A session at the end of the episode. Ask your fitting questions to Harrison, who will answer them for you. So make sure you pose those questions in the YouTube chat if you're tuning in. Couple putter lines that came out this past week. Pyramids, Torch, Spider Putters. Of course, 1 week after the exact week that they were, so they win on the PGA Tour, seems to happen quite a bit with these Spider Putters. JT Colson used one. Give me your thoughts on those. Of course, we have a video up on the YouTube channel if you're interested in that. The Pyramid, seemed like the Pyramid Spider lineup just kind of got a cool, you know, colorway added to it here, like the Torch lineup. Yeah, I mean, it got a face, especially Burnt Torch. Well, a burnt copper and then really a furry torch, but it's, I mean,

see what's in the bag segment. We're breaking down the winning clubs from tour. JT Poston will be our first one here. And he's got an interesting bag. So he's there's some new Titleist drivers out, GTS. He's got one in the bag right away. GTS 3, officially the first PGA Tour win with a GTS driver. Yep. Give me thoughts on GTS 3, of course, if you haven't seen it yet. Harrison didn't get fit into GTS 3 recently. Yeah, Titleist. Yeah, thank you, Lucas, bro. Yeah, I mean, it's quick. There was another bring out, another driver, unless they made it quicker than GT. And it is quicker than GT, which is great. GTS has been fantastic in our first few fittings. It's just been so adjustable. I kind of joke, if you can't find a fit

0: 4, times 200 of the 529 for Poston. He's playing the Project X 6.5 shafts. Just give me your thoughts, what you've seen from that, those two iron miles there, 250 and 200.
1: Yeah, I guess the most common, one of the more common combo sets is at least just changing out that 4-iron. We rarely see this on tour now where a tour player is playing a 4-iron in the same line set, especially anything that's kind of bladed. There's not much need for it, especially as everyone's starting to realise that we need to help get the goal pull up, we need to get the goal pull to be a little more consistent off the face. The 150 is a pretty quick iron, so I would be surprised if playing a 200, there might be some loft tweaks.
0: Right, a little bit.
1: 150 comes out a little

0: out of someone's bag. But also a model that's been out for a while, and there's pictures floating around on social media of her wear mark on those. But yeah, it's pretty good. Pretty, you know, right in the center of the club face is kind of how those work for the best player in the world.
1: Yeah, see, I mean, it's quite fun. Like, this whole what's the bag segment is why she can't get any point use thing from us. I can do every single one of these.
0: Yeah, it's true. Because then her hybrid is a G425 5 hybrid. I know that she's been using for a long time. So again, that transition to a QF40 driver with a kind of custom draw heavy, or I guess heel heavy weight bias there, down to Stealth Rover, which are several years old, G425 hybrid, several years old. And then now again, to another type of combo iron set. You wouldn't be surprised by that. So the P770 and the 5 iron, P7CB, 6-year pitching wedge. Also wanted to note that she does play steel fiber shafts.
1: Yeah,
0: so

0: record a segment with you for the podcast, and we've done a couple live things with you before. We've had you on, of course, YouTube videos, but I think it's good a time here as any to dive in and actually kind of discuss what you do here, and then get your thoughts on just club fitting in general here in 2026. But Blaine, introduce yourself, tell us what PGA Match Professional means, and what you do here at the Coaches Center.
1: Yeah, absolutely. I appreciate being here and giving me an opportunity to talk on the podcast. Like you said, my name is Blaine Tice, PGA Match Professional, Master Fitter for Second Swing. I've been a full-time fitter for the company for a little over 5 years now. I'm very fortunate to be here in this space. I mean, look around, you can't ask for a better place to do my job, right? So that's a huge part of it, just having the tools, the technology, the facility. It's fantastic. You mentioned, what does being a PGA Match Professional mean? And to me, it's quite the honor to have accomplished this. There's fewer than 500 of us in the history of the

0: you know, your first few years of the fitter were, did not have a capability. You were a store only, and that is the majority of our fittings. And this isn't to say you can't get a very, very good fitting from our processing store, but there's a nice lot of bonus, obviously. So what is that like for the golfer, and how, what's it like for the player too? That maybe, because maybe a perception out there that fittings are only indoors a lot of times. So I imagine it's kind of a nice surprise sometimes for golfers to, oh, they can go outside and golf often.
1: Yeah, it really is a nice treat. And so the big point is, to your point, you can most definitely have a very, very successful fitting in a purely indoor environment. In fact, when you come here to the coaching center, we're going to start all of our fitting processes indoors because it allows us to control the environment and limit different variables. You know, especially here in Texas, it's not uncommon to get a 2-3, sometimes 4 club wind out there. Mm-hmm. You don't want to be standing in 4 club wind trying to test drivers. Right. There's a lot of variability that comes from that wind that makes it difficult to really discern what's happening. So we start

0: Mm-hmm. Our story, the colony, down here, and you've got every possible, you know, shaft, club head, all the pop, you know, the most popular, excuse me, brands, and to see, you know, the combinations you go through every day, probably, it's kind of like, you never really know what you're going to get, right? All these different golfers come in, every day is different for you, 100%, yeah, it's fun to see what has become, too, because now we've got fitters in here every day, you're working with golfers of all kinds, and a lot of them are kind of staying in this resort here, you might just come in and say, I want club fitting, and the next part I wanted to ask about was the build shop, so, yeah, you are also building all the clubs, you're making the slight tweaks, or perhaps building the entire, like, what all do you do in there, too, as part of this whole thing?
1: Yeah, it's a great point. So, just across the hall, we have a world-class build shop, and I'd say the primary purpose right now is for more repair and modification, but we most definitely have the ability to do full builds.

0: how you try to balance everything, fittings, getting everything done, and sometimes it's, you know, it can be long days trying to get all these necessary changes done for players that are coming in, and maybe they need to come to right away, boom, so they can go play the next day.
1: Yeah, I mean, I think to me, it's organization is key. You know, having a process that before you leave at the end of every day, looking ahead of who's coming, what do they need. Maybe it's a player who's been here before, and I can pull up a history of what we've done in a different component. Maybe they had a great successful fitting for irons, coming back for driver. What can I learn before they even get here? Okay, we fit them into some stiff shafts. They're a little bit long, and they need to be upright. Well, that can leave clues into what we need to do when the driver comes around. Yeah. So anything I can do to kind of get ahead of the game before they even get here is great. We send out questionnaires when you sign up for your fitting. There'll be some information about how often you play and things like that. And then it's obviously having the space organized. I mean, you look around.

0: core model, and then maybe a higher lofted version, or some kind of variant on there. And as a fitter, that's really, really important, because maybe we have a lot of the characteristics that we like on the club, but it's just not, say, spinning enough or launch or landing soft enough, but we can go into the HL model and really help a player. And that has really stood out, that I'd say 9 times out of 10, we're trying to help players get more spin.
1: Yeah.
0: It's especially in that category. Especially in that category, right? Drivers, things like that, different conversation, but when we're talking about scoring ability, if I can get a player more stopping power without giving up too much distance, it completely changes the game. And that may not be something that the indoor environment alone you realize, but that's one of the big benefits of going outside here.
1: Mm-hmm.
0: You know, I can have a player hit the normal iron and then hit the HL and they can see it, then whoa. I don't know if I've ever done that before, or they can hold a green. Segues me into the next point, which is high lofted fairway

0: specifically answer this as the transitional club. Yeah, right, so I say that
1: go from your longest, your lowest irons in your bag to whatever's next.
0: Yeah, exactly, because in a traditional setup, eventually, even if a player has a hybrid, they'll most likely also have a wood in there. But in that transitional category, broadly speaking, we're going to say 1 out of 10 players are a good candidate for the driving iron.
1: Yeah.
0: They're going to have a very high launch, a lot of speed, a lot of spin, maybe they have wind control problems, they're just a good iron striker. That's important. And then I'd say probably 3 or 4 out of those 10 are going to be more hybrid related. Not everybody surprisingly hits hybrids well. It kind of falls into two camps where somebody is sometimes really, really good with hybrids. And cool, let's get you a 2, 3, 4 hybrid and maybe not do the fairway wood conversation. But then there's players who are just better at woods and they're not going to hit a hybrid. But all things considered, let's just say half of players coming in, it's going to be something like a 7 wood, maybe

0: be doing you a disservice if we baseline your driver and say, oh, you need more height, you therefore need a rep. Mm-hmm. It's, okay, you need more height. Let's do some testing to figure out what ingredients will get you more height. And that's where the process may lead to some discoveries. And so luckily for us, fortunately for us, we have such a great matrix that we have the ability to do that. It's test different profiles. And so, again, when we get into the aftermarket world, we always want to make sure that the benefit we see justifies the price. Yeah. Are we getting more distance? Are we getting more dispersion? Is it a combination of it? Does it feel better to you that you can make a more repeatable swing? Those are all reasons to justify that change.
1: Yeah, and it's to your point, I like how you said right at the beginning there, it's, you know, more dollars, does that mean more better, I guess, or it doesn't necessarily translate to better performance. And if you look on tour, there are a lot of players using the quote-unquote aftermarket shaft, but there's also a lot of players using a stock.

all the player knows is it's a 58, and they'll ask me to hit different shots, whether it's a full shot or a short shot, and we kind of learn. Maybe I'll give them a high bounce wedge. How was it? Let's give them a mid bounce wedge. Low bounce. Ooh, that mid bounce was better. Great. And we kind of navigate our way through. Again, the player has no idea what's going on. They just hit a wedge, they hit it. So we figure out, okay, what wedge works well for the full swing stuff, what wedge works well for the short game stuff, and then as we go through our process of elimination, we're ultimately left with just a couple that work well in both. And that's going to sort of determine where we go. And let's just say brand A wins, then typically I'll come back in and grab the 50 and 54s that I have in that line, and we do another blind test, but just committed to that brand. Okay, and then we'll have that same brand for all three wedges, but it's still, you know, okay, the 54 may not be the same bouncing structure as the 58 was, so let's go through that same process and so forth. But

0: of A wins, then typically I'll come back in and grab the 50 and 54s that I have in that line, and we do another blind test, but just committed to that brand. Okay. And then we'll have that same brand for all three wedges, but it's still, you know, okay, the 54 may not be the same bouncing structure as the 58 was, so let's go through that same process and so forth. But there's clearly another benefit to going outside. I'll be hitting off grass here that is a nice bonus to be a purchase center with wedge fitting. There's a very dedicated wedge fitting process in store, but there's a little benefit to having this outdoor possibility here. So, but yeah, I mean, Potter's still most curious about how does that work and what you see here.
1: Yeah, so Potter's a little bit different flavor. We will start the process in here inside the bay and with all of our fittings, but we want to figure out what big levers we can pull that are going to make the biggest impact for a player. What's the length of thingy? What's the head shape and style? Is there a different

a little bit different flavor. We will start the process in here inside the bay and with all of our fillings, but we want to figure out what big levers we can pull that are going to make the biggest impact for a player. What's the length of the knee? What's the head shape and style? Is there a different material or a feel, firm versus soft, that the player needs? And once we figure out, okay, we've narrowed it down, these are the ingredients. They're going to be a 34 inch with a moderate toe hang, mallet style, using a single line. Mm-hmm. There's a couple different models out there that meet that criteria. We take those and we will typically go out into the lobby area that we have here where we have other technologies. We have a putt view green, we have a sand putt lab that we have access to, we have other technologies like the TrackMan putting, the ping putt app. So we're referring to all these technologies to really understand what that putter is doing and how it's benefiting the player, understanding the ball roll and the putter tendencies.

0: how it's benefiting the player, understanding the ball roll and the putter tendencies. At the end of the day, the most important thing is we need to be able to square the face and control speed. And if we can find a putter that squares the face up repeatedly and gives you good ball speed control, then you look down and you feel comfortable and confident in it, you're gonna make putts. Yeah, and have you seen any types of trends? Because I think the putter space has really changed the last few years. I mean, I think the last I looked, I think it was 23 of the top 25 players in the world are using mallet, which I think you would probably flip that, say, 20 years ago. So, what did you see in terms of trends there and the different builds and different styles of putters?
1: You're right. Well, I mean, almost everybody's going into a mallet these days. When we see a player in a blade, it tends to be that they've been in a blade. There's an aesthetic preference. It looks good to their eye. I'll use myself as an example. I've tried about three or four different mallets over the last two seasons. I still go back to my old 1998 camera.
0: Wow.
1: There's just something about

otherwise, for example, I like to use a line in my ball. But if I use the line in the ball and then stick a putter behind it that has a line on it, it won't match. No matter what. Which is, I mean, these are things I never know. Like, again, and there's probably a lot of other golfers that have a similar, I'm not going to call it an issue, a similar thing that they're dealing with when they land a putter. Yes, and so you have to acknowledge that in a putter fitting and work to the model and the type of putter that works for them. So now on the other side, you look at the majority of, I'll call it, most golfers, where the mallet affords us more real estate for alignment options. And sometimes that's really big. You look at an old school blade with maybe a very short line on the top rail, it's sometimes hard to tell if it's open or closed. Mm-hmm. You get a very similar type of a shape, but you extend that line out, all of a sudden, oh, I can tell where it is. Or you see things like in the Odyssey Versa line or what Scott Cameron has done

in the near future. This is a great place to even visit. They've got, I mean, the whole campus here is very, very cool. They've got some shops, they've got some restaurants. They also can schedule a thing with Blaine and get that all in here at the PJ Culture Center. So, Blaine, thank you for your time here. Thank you for spending some time with the content here today as well. We'll look out for that. We wish you the best moving forward. It's obviously very, very fun to have you here. Thank you. Now on Blaine's site at the PGA of America Coaching Center, and always great to get with Blaine, and I know he's got kind of a unique setup down there where he's got a big build shop in there, and he does all the building as well for these folks, so it's a unique kind of day-to-day for him sometimes, but it's a lot for him to keep up with, but it's pretty cool to see, you know, to have him down there as a representative of Second Swing, and also, you know, a PGA Master Professional, which is

0: blade versus mallet putter, but the real story may be one piece versus multiple material, even though a lot of modern blade-shaped putters aren't solid. So that's a good kind of nugget to think about. I mean, there's definitely some validity to that. I think it really comes down to stability overall. I mean, I think it's just the more stable we can make a putter, the further back weight can go, the thing becomes so much more stable. And you can just really get away with some of these non-perfect strikes on the putt. You know, we never really talk about finding the middle face on the putter at all. That is one of the biggest things that people struggle with their speed control, because they don't strike the putter well enough. So, having so much stability there, but I think you got a good point. I think a lot's changed. You know, even blades are starting, even like traditional Scotties are changing between into multiple materials. So, there's definitely a few moving pieces there, but definitely something to think about for sure.
1: Yeah, I mean, that's all these mallets nowadays, it seems like all of them, there's

0: another question about total cost. And just noting that, you know, if we move to fairway woods at about 24 degrees, you'd have, you know, speaking, you know, many of these players that have four or five head covers in the bag, most of those at $400 plus a piece. Plus, you know, stiff flexing, 79 woods can be hard to find. So I guess the question seems to be, is it worth it to probably pay a few $100 more for extra head covers in the bag or extra woods in the bag versus having, you know, an iron set that's 2 to 4 iron?
1: Yeah, I think that's a question of how often do you play. If you are going to play 8 times a year, is it worth paying an extra $800 into your golf bag? Yeah, probably not. I mean, you probably find something pretty good, but I think it really just speaks to, I mean, the popularity of those things. Yeah, they are a little higher priced, brand new. We have a ton of really good options in used 7 woods and those. Yeah, it gets tough to find in the middle of the goal season, definitely find it. Yeah, tough. And a lot of used things at least do. And at this point in the year, it is getting hard to find in the stores because

0: Well, I kind of give you a little bit more, a little bit of leeway to get a couple steps behind you. Yeah. It's not for the caster, it's for the guy who's pulling really hard and gets that couple steps behind him.
1: Yeah.
0: But overall, pretty similar. I'll probably just say that DI is probably just going to get a little bit more hype.
1: Yeah, they are very similar. And I think they're both great options if you're a player that either does have that issue lagging behind a little bit, or you have a kind of lower moth weight, looking to move that up a little bit. I think both are really good options there. A couple more we can get to here. Clown Town. Have you seen anyone go from mid to standard grip and successfully loosen grip pressure? Usually, hitters suggest the opposite working for me so far, but he's not sure if it's the grip or just focusing on that thought over.
0: Yeah, I'd focus on that. I think grip is kind of a

0: thing, like it's an early red. That's been a little bit softer in that bottom section. It's kind of like, I also felt like DI, where it is a little bit softer there. That's going to make it any more troopers in the shot, so it's softer at the end. Probably going to feel a little more touch right. So someone's really struggling with a few things. We can mess around with that, but it's more of a start line mechanism more than anything.
1: Yeah, that's the timing device too. That's another timing mechanism when it comes to shafts. But it's a lot of it is case dependent, but there are these trends that I'm sure you've seen through fittings and more fittings these shaft profiles can impact where they impact the name on club face. But okay, so that's going to wrap it up here. It was an eventful one. We had a great weekend of golf on professional tours. We had some new products come out, and if you haven't seen the videos on the YouTube channel, check them out. Kevin Reed's Fire Torched, The Lab Vision, and we went through this interview with Blaine, which was great, learning about PGA Coaching Center, and some good thing.

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0: Here's how it rolled. We heard Christy O'Connor on tape, the second shot.
1: Hello, everybody, and welcome to episode 22 of the Duffer's Literary Companion. We're starting our third year of this podcast, which is hard to believe, and I'm joined, as always, by my good friend, Stephen Proctor, down in Florida. And Stephen, how are you doing today?
0: I am doing well, Jim. It's we're finally getting what you call

0: also heard from friends of the podcast, Richard Pinnell, whose book Grassroots was featured on one of our more listened to episodes. And he was pointing out that magazines like McKellar, Link's Diary, and the Golfer's Journal are producing such really brilliant golf writing these days that maybe they might merit consideration for an episode of the Duffer's Literary Companion. And that's an interesting idea, Richard, that we're going to give some thought to. And actually, I plan to bring that matter up with Mr. Coyne later when we get the joy of speaking with him. So, just a nice response to the podcast, as always. And thanks so much to everyone who listens, and especially to people who write. So, back over to you, Jim.
1: Well, this month, Stephen, you know, we've talked, as you and I do, about the books that we've talked about so many books that we've talked about doing. And you know, we've had Tom on the list for a while now, and I knew we'd eventually get to this one. And you know, this is my

He had a background and has a background of Irish heritage that he was very interested in. And I think maybe in the beginning, more so from an American standpoint, I think he becomes more ingrained in kind of the Irish ways of life as he gets into this. So he'd been on this kind of trip with his dad when he was in high school or graduated from high school that sort of started this obsession with the country. And so the country became like a giant round of golf, and that's the story. And along the way, he looks for some of his family's roots. It's really an interesting thing about this book to me is it's really not so much about the golf courses, in my opinion. I mean, of course, he talks about the golf courses, but he does not go into much detail about each one other than,

0: And what he did is makes it kind of my favorite of that, this triumvirate of books, which he's now working on the fourth, I guess the quadrilateral of this series. But yeah, Stephen, that's it. It's you know, it's a very popular book, very easy to find online. And so, how does it fit into your life? How did you come across this book?
1: Well, to be honest with you, Jim, you know, until you proposed this book for the podcast, I had not read it. And, you know, that's really just a function of my golf reading life. You know, my reading is extremely targeted to the age before and between the two world wars. And, you know, I have so much reading to do in that area that I don't get to wander about as much as I would like. And I have owned this book for a number of years.

0: his relationship with Ireland, which we'll talk more about as we go along. Well, I agree with everything you just said, and you know, he also, you can tell, is a scholar of James Joyce and understands a lot of the Irish literary tradition, which to me is a great benefit to his writing of this book.
1: I mean, yeah, and that was, you know, that introduced me to some things about the Irish literary tradition too that I found very illuminating, and I agree with you that, you know, Tom's is a very obviously very intelligent man, and you know, his knowledge about Ireland, Irish literature, the culture, his personal connection to it were very winning parts of the book.
0: Well, you know, for me, this became a pretty big book for me back when it came out, really for one big reason. When I've talked a lot on this pod and written about these trips I took with my dad when I was younger, and the last big golf

0: standpoint, it's fun for me to reread the book again after all these years and relive some of those memories. That was the last big golf trip we took together and had a great time and really went very similar to Tom's route. Of course, we went in a car, and I can't even,
1: like, same humans.
0: Yeah, I can't even comprehend what he did. Because, yeah, you and I talked about this a lot. You know, it's not easy to get around over there for an American driving, much less trying to walk everywhere. But, you know, it's a book I've enjoyed, and I've kept to myself, and, you know, I've gotten to know Tom some through working on the Golfer's Journal, and I've played golf with him once out in one of No Layup's events, and so I've known him a little bit. He's been very, very encouraging to me. He's written, for both of my books, he wrote a nice blurb that we used, and so he's been

0: designed for the unrelenting demands of the day. 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Wherever the game takes you.
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0: ride into the sunset at Sparrows Point or some other place in Baltimore. And I actually, for a while, had a glow ball in my bag in case I needed to pull it out for 18, and it was going to be dark rage, and I was playing with a glow ball. So I totally relate to it and loved it. What's your next choice, Steven?
1: My next choice is one of these, as you were, as we were both saying, Tom has moments of revelation that are the most winning part of this book when you are reading it, and this is one of them. Here it is. Living as a dot on an endless road had begun to make the world feel larger and this walker feel smaller. Not insignificant, but a bit less complicated. Shedding worries with each mile until it was just me and my sticks and a view I hoped I would never forget. And I just really felt like that was one of the more profound moments in a book that

0: phrase for the Darwin Award. And Tom is this is another occasion in which Tom's meeting a young teenager, and he describes him as being thin as a whisper. And I just thought that was really exceptionally clever, and I loved it. So that's my final nominee.
1: I love the short sentence. We talked about that, and that's a good one. My last one, Stephen. He has these series of encounters in pubs, and pubs themselves are, a character in this book, one of the main characters. But he does have a lot of golf conversations with people. It's more about music and politics. You know, like you've been over there. You know, what do you think about what's happening with Clinton or whoever the president may be at the time? I know it's past Clinton. I guess it was Obama then. But he meets a man called Jerry early in the trip. He's one of my favorite people in this book because I find this to be one of the more poignant sort of almost lessons of this book in a way. He meets this man who loves golf. They get into this conversation, and Tom tells him, you know, later on he's going to be playing at Old Head. And the man just his eyes were like, wow, I've always wanted to play there. And this is a man that lives in Ireland. And, you know, to me, it's sort of...
0: It's like one of us wanting to play Cypress Point.
1: It's like one of us wanting to play Cypress Point. And so Tom, you know, sort of in a offhand way, says, well, look, let me get your name and stuff. And, you know, when I get there, you know, maybe we'll figure something out. Well, Tom, to his credit, had some connection at this place, which is one of the most expensive golf courses on earth to play. And invites this man down to play. And he doesn't really say this in the book, but I am 99% sure that the man got to play for either nothing or a very seriously reduced rate at the golf.
0: Yes.
1: And so it was such a nice gesture for Tom to make. And the man is so taken by this. And it was just very poignant to me that a native Irishman, you know, felt so strong. So I'll just read sort of after they played and they go out to eat that night.

inside clubs. You know, that's become pretty fashionable of late, in, especially over in our friends in the UK. There's an awful lot of people that I know there, Richard and other people, sound at golf events or often half set events, and that's become pretty fashionable. You know, Tom did it for purely practical reasons. He needed to carry everything, and so half set made it. But what was wonderful about it was, as he went along, he discovered a lot of the joys that have made playing with the half set so popular. You know, creating multiple types of shots with a single club, and the whole thing sort of reconnected him in a way to the ancient art of the game. And I loved that aspect of Tom's journey, particularly as a person who plays all of his golf with seven hickory clubs. And that's the reason I picked it for Supernova, because I think it reveals something really important about the game that people would do well to listen to even now. The half set experience is a great one.

Oh, golf. Well, you know, I'm going to go with something that I think is very dear to your heart here, because one of the many realizations that Tom has comes to him when he's playing at a tiny little golf course in Western Ireland called Clew Bay. Yep. And during that round, he has what I like to call a Jim Hartzell moment of enlightenment, which can only be understood by my reading a wee bit, and then you'll see how Tom came to this realization. The Clew Bay course looked like something of a rural rescue operation, land that could no longer make it in the grazing business and was taking a crack at a second career. The second hole was like playing back up a ski slope, and a black diamond at that. It was a course that walked the line between absurd and unique, but there was something singular about playing a course void of pomp, with no clubhouse to rush back to, no crowd to trouble your pace, no worries about overpaying, and no reason to stop playing after nine.

a bit. A lot of his friends, they have joined him on different parts, and you know, their observations and how they view this also sound fascinating. And you know, so to me, you know, I think his decision, you know, to focus on that. And look, as I said, the descriptions of the golf is great, and it is good. But he does not belabor the golf courses, even you know, some of these more famous ones. He really talks more about what happens and the feeling that he has. So to me, you know, it's just golf is a game where when you combine it with walking, is you get to know people in that 4 hours or that 3 hours in Ireland, Scotland, 3 or 3.5 hours. You get to know them in a way that you become friends with people, and you know, you stay in touch with certain

0: Yeah, so for me, it's just golf is a game where when you combine it with walking, is you get to know people in that 4 hours or that 3 hours in Ireland, Scotland, 3 or 3.5 hours. You get to know them in a way that you become friends with people, and you stay in touch with certain people that you meet, and it's just one of the unique things about the game. And I think to me, it's the strength of this book, and what he kind of focuses on, rightfully.
1: I completely agree. That's a great observation too. And my whole life is a story of meeting people on the golf course, or in some way through golf. Our podcast being just one other example of it.
0: Well, look at you and I. What golf has brought us together, and the fun that we've had doing this the last few years. I mean,
1: yep.

0: you and I, what y'all have brought us together and the fun that we've had doing this the last few years. I mean, yeah, what other game is going to do something like that? So, you know, I'm excited this month, seemingly, you know, as you mentioned earlier, and I often say, it's our podcast, we can do what we want. And I think down the rabbit hole, I think it's our listeners' favorite segment. And, you know, this month we're going to do something a little bit different. We're going to talk about stuff that we've been working on, that we've got coming out, and things that we're still working on, and might be what's coming up next for us. So why don't you got something that's great to talk about, so why don't you start us off?
1: Well, you know, I think a number of listeners to this podcast will be aware that I just recently submitted to my publisher in Edinburgh, the wonderful Berlin Books, a great supporter.

0: called Matchless. And this book tells the story of women's golf, how women's golf came of age during the Roaring Twenties, with the emergence of two extraordinarily brilliant players, Joyce Weatherford of Britain and Glenna Collette of the United States. And during these careers, both of these women set records that will probably never be broken. Joyce by winning five consecutive English amateur championships, or as they would call them over there, the English Close Championship, but that's a word that's unfamiliar to most. And Glenna with six victories in the U.S. amateur, and I have to point out that only one player in history has won more amateur championships than Glenna Collette, and that is John Ball Jr., and you know what I think of him.
1: Yes.
0: In the process, they both posted regularly scores that were just considered inconceivably low for women in that age. So much so that, you know, newspaper reporters like Grantland Rice were writing cover stories about them.

the stuff in 1932 and during Weatherford's tour of America in 1935 were so wildly hyped and drew such enormous crowds that it ended up helping to pave the way for the founding of a professional golf tour for women. And while Joyce and Glenn are at the heart of the story of women's golf coming of age, readers also will be introduced to the great golfers who preceded them. Obviously, every person who rises to the top of a mountain has people on whose shoulders they are standing. And so people will be introduced to all of the early great women golfers, starting with Lady Margaret Scott and Beatrice Hoyce in the United States, and going on through May Heslett and Rona Adair of Ireland, and then to the really breakthrough moment, which is the emergence of the British golfer Cecil Leach, and some years later in the United States, Alexa Sterling. And so that's the story. And

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Old Tom attended every day, was there at the starters box, and was, told everyone that he had always hoped that he would live to see a ladies' championship played at St. Andrews. Tom is the person, of course, who built the first women's golf course ever, what is now known as the Himalayas putting green, which was considered a ladies' putting green at the very beginning. So this is part of a chapter, and the subhead of the chapter is on Solway Firth. The Virago who ushered in this new era, Charlotte Cecilia Pitcairn Leach, was born on 13 April 1891 in Silloth, a remote village in northwestern England, just across Solway Firth from Scotland. Cecil, as she came to be known, was one of seven children born to Dr. John Leach, a Scotsman from Fife, and his wife Catherine, an Englishwoman whose father was the local rector. Dr. Leach was the pioneer of golf along Solway Firth. Even before the Silloth-on-Solway Golf Club was founded in 1892, he had laid out a nine-hole links on the common and begun playing with his sister. The natives of the place regarded them as a pair of lunatics, Cecil wrote. Nevertheless, Leach and her siblings would all fall under golf's spell. She, Edith, and May becoming so proficient at the game.

this book, and I just, again, I can't wait for people to get it. And, you know, it's a perfect sort of third jewel in your triumvirate of history books. It fits right into that wonderful storytelling and making history come alive for people. So congratulations on getting it out to the publisher, and as you start, I know you'll continue to have to work on it as you work through some things, but it's just it's going to be a really fun book for people to read. You know, for me, I've got several things that I've been working on. I've got a story that's coming out in the new edition of Golfer's Journal, actually any day now. I got an advanced copy of it the other day that I worked with Tom Coyne on, a story on a hole at Cairndale Golf Course in Kintyre, a place I love, and our good friend from Knowing Up, Tron Carter, one of his favorite courses in Scotland. So I've got that coming out that I'm

0: that's what I'm working on. And you know, as we say about this pod, it's my book, so I'm going to cheat a bit. One of my chapters is going to be called The Isle of Arran. It's going to be about every golf course on Arran. I'm going to count Arran as a golf course.
1: You've marked it as a golf course, so you can count it as a golf course.
0: Exactly. So, you know, I think I'm going to read from a chapter that I finished, and I think it won't come as a shock to people. I'm still working on the order of how I'm going to order these chapters. I've got a pretty good outline, but they could switch a little bit. But this one is on the Navity. You know, I think people won't be shocked that's what I'm going to read from. So I'm going to read from this essay on the Navity. Overlooking the Navity Bay, the abandoned Keel Hotel sits near the base of Not More, like the ghost of an ancient ocean liner. The Art Deco lines of the stark white building remain elegant and restrained despite the cruel passage of time. The sky

0: Berlin Inevitable seems to move differently than South End. So, you know, that's
1: beautiful, Jim.
0: It really is beautiful. I love it. I think, you know, one thing that I'm trying to do with this book is it's not just about the golf, as you would expect. It's about architecture and people and places, and golf is the framework for it. So I'm excited to
1: finish it. Yeah, I think that's Angus McVicker would be quite proud of you there. That's a very, very poetic passage. Loved it. I look forward to doing the same for you as you do for me, reading this book when you feel like you're ready. And it's just, I know it's going to be something awesome.
0: Well, thank you. And so I've got a little bit left to do, but that's where we stand. And, you know, now, Stephen, we're lucky we're going to be joined by probably, I would say, the greatest Renaissance, or for our Scottish friends, Renaissance person in golf, New York Times bestselling author Tom Coyne. Golfing is the first true golf reward.

Philadelphia Daily News, the great newspaper. He wrote the screen adaptation of that novel, which starred Gary Sinise and Philip Baker Hall, among others. The second book, an interesting one called Paper Tiger, where he made an attempt to join the PGA Tour. And I have played golf with Tom, and he is a good player, but he wasn't quite good enough to get to the tour. His book gave a lot of good explanations as to why. His third book is the one that we're mainly focused on today, is of course called Ireland, which is just one of the best golf books of the last 20 years. And, you know, just the premise of it is really incredible. When I went back and read it again, I still can't believe some of it. After that, he wrote a similar theme book in a way, of course, called Scotland, which was a New York Times bestseller. That came out in 2021.

0: You know, what struck me most about this book, and I'm guessing it's every single person who's ever read this book, is the sheer audacity of the initial concept. The idea that you would walk around and lick and wreck an entire nation and treat it simply as walking a golf course. And I just wanted to hear the origin story of this book, how you came up with this idea, and I think readers would be very interested. This is really interesting hearing that.
1: Yeah, for sure. Audacious is the word, especially, gosh, you mentioned like going back and reading it now. If I went back and read it, I wouldn't believe it myself. You know, it's like another lifetime. You know, since then, I've had kids and life, and I got married, and you know, everything's, like, I was married at the time. But, you know, so much changes, and it's like, you think about it, like, what was I thinking? You know, and part of it certainly comes

0: map, and I think at the end of the day, that was in service to the book. You know, it's Thomas, it's an interesting analogy, because when you're walking the golf course, you see the golf course in a way that it's not possible to see it when it whizzes by you in a golf cart. I was thinking of that. Andrew Gregg brought that up in the book that we talked about last month, Preferred Lies, about it being a walking game, and I was thinking that as I was reading your book, and just thinking that this was taking the logic of it to an even different and greater level, where you see the country really in a way that you can't otherwise see it by walking it, and I just thought it was an audacious idea, and tip of the cap to you for having the physical tenacity to actually do it. And you know, it sounded like quite an ordeal at times, but just amazing. So, Jim, what's up? What's your next question?
1: Follow up.

0: So it was pretty highly organized, and it was always a great thing in the binder. I would rip out, you know, once I got through a week, I'd rip out a page and throw it away, and it was a nice ritual to get, as the binder would get thinner over the course of the trip. But I had all my reservations and everything like in that little Bible for my travels. That was, I kind of just quickly to follow up on that. I kind of laughed. Kind of an ongoing thing with the book was the guest house or the B&B, wherever you guys were going to stay that night, was often not in town. It was way outside of town. I've run across that myself over the years, and I just laughed at that. That must have just been so disheartening to get somewhere and say, oh my gosh,
1: we're not to the B&B.
0: Yeah, right. Like these are things, you know, you look on the website, you see a town name, you know, you can kind of guess where it is, and then you

0: But that, you know, people did read them, and I'll still go to Ireland and at a golf course bump into somebody. You know, it's usually at like Carn or Ardglass or places that I really, you know, talk a lot about in the book. And, you know, they'll have a copy of the book in the car and they'll say, we're following your trip and this, that, and the other. And, you know, and this many years later, right? So that part is, that's crazy. And it just makes you feel incredibly grateful. And, like, you know, you folks are like your children. They go out and you hope they come back and say hello once in a while. And so it's nice to be reunited with that experience and find that, you know, that it's still hopefully taking people to places they might not have gone otherwise.
1: Exactly. Well said, Tom. Hey, follow up. Do you still wear Keens? Are you still loyal to those?
0: I got some Keens in the closet for sure. Funny story about the Keens, right? So, like, in the story, as you know, like, they become like a

0: But I've tried to like champion that even more. It's harder to do because Ireland and Scotland are more discovered, in part thanks to yourself, Jim, and others, and maybe I'm a little bit to blame for there being few of those like hidden gems. But there are places that will remain that way just because they're hard to get to.
1: Exactly.
0: Right? You know, that's the thing. There's always going to be that geographic challenge. You know, the Navarrete is always going to be the Navarrete because it's hard as hell to get to. You know, you're going to take the long and winding road down to it, you'll earn it. And going to Carr is always going to be different because it's a long way to Carr. And same for Kirch Island and those special, really special places. So those are, yeah, I'm trying to sing the praises of places like that more than ever, not just because they're special and important, but because I think

0: places that goes to the thing that separates Ireland and Scotland from the United States, and especially Scotland, which is golf is such a birthright in places like that where the game is just natural, and it's a small links mostly kept by the local people, and it invites the community in a way that it's good for Americans to experience that. And I think, you know, obviously the project you're working on, Tom, goes right to that point. With the golf course you're owning now, or I'm not sure exactly what the circumstances are, but, you know, the whole... Yeah, well, anyway, the whole point is that, you know, the game was born in a place where it was accessible to any person in a way that was just pure and natural and the fun of striking a ball in a beautiful place. And I feel like a lot of those courses really reinforce a message that is important for the game.
1: Yeah, that's a great point, Stephen. I think, you know, we forget that

0: Now, I didn't take the shortcuts that you did, but what I was, and I loved it, and I got to play just about everything, but the what struck me, and I'm getting to the question, which is about Eddie Hackett, who I think is a genius. Innistrone, Connemara, Karn, just to name a few. Connemara is one of my favorite courses I've ever been to. It's just fabulous. Is Eddie Hackett the most underrated architect of all time?
1: I think he's gotta be, right? And I think you probably like that, too. I mean, such a, from all my, you know, I've written quite a bit about him, and I've gotten to know some of his family, and which is incredibly cool to go, like, play Port Barnard with his grandson. You know, it's really, really neat. And just what a humble

0: now those holes that Ash missed, and then they were, you know, later rediscovered.
1: Yeah, for sure. I mean, that's the great thing, as you say. You know, we all love the idea of the golf courses that are found instead of designed. There's just something, I mean, not to be corny, but it's a spiritual thing, right? Because you're like, this kind of land, this Lynx land, is perfectly suited to this game that we played. And this is like ancient, sculpted from millennia of wind and water, and it suits golf absolutely perfectly, better than any sort of land, if you can go out and find the holes. Tom Moore certainly was able to, and Eddie Hackett could do it as well. And then you also, and it gives you like great things like, you know, like the Dell at La Hinch, or like preposterous golf holes that if you said, okay, this was done by an architect, you had the chance to move that, right? Everyone would say, why didn't he move it? Or she knew it.

incredible land. So it felt like, you know, I can still hardly read a topo map. Like, Colton is a trained trained landscape architect and has done that work. And I'm just, all I'm bringing to this is, like, I've been fortunate to play a lot of golf in different places. So walking around, it was just sort of like, okay, this reminds me of this, or, you know, all I can do is walk around the property and say that looks like a golf hole, or it doesn't. And so it's been a pretty good combination between the two of us. And we could, you know, we spent many days walking around, what is this, the Jorgensen Family Ranch in South Dakota. It's a bull ranch, 6,000 bulls, and 20,000 acres that they have, so they had a lot of land to play with. And they said, they do pheasant hunting and other things out there, and thought, all right, they're not golfers, but they thought, well, golf might make sense out here.

everyone's going the other direction. Said, well, let's save while the world zags. You know, and just to see the reception he's had, the people that are now part of this community, it's pretty special, and I'm very, very grateful for it. But yeah, in terms of the state of writing, I think it's pretty great. I think what we're asking people to do in the Golfers Journal is to maybe unthink some of the things that they have been practicing or learning as a golf writer or a sports writer or a news reporter. And that the Golfers Journal is about storytelling. And so what you read in our book, I mean, it's a magazine, we think about it as a book. You know, what you get in the book is closer to what you get when you buy a book at the bookstore or a novel. You know, that it's real storytelling, that it has scenes and character development, it has beginnings, middles, and ends, that these

story using the tools of literature, which are scenes, characters, stories, and description. And so that's been really fun because, you know, I came to it, I'd been a creative writing professor for 20 years teaching classes and in creative writing and creative nonfiction, and then to be able to, then I gave that up and went full-time to the Golfers Journal. And so, you know, to bring that mindset of like what I was looking for in class in terms of people who can really tell stories and trying to find that in our, you know, submissions at the Golfers Journal. I would say that oftentimes, and this is what I really like about what we do, is that we take stories from people who might not be golfers and might, you know, they, and I think that that's sometimes good, or they might not be called themselves golf writers. And I think that that's

0: the golfers journal. I would say that oftentimes, and this is what I really like about what we do, is that we take stories from people who might not be golfers, and I think that that's sometimes good, or they might not be called themselves golf writers, and I think that's advantageous when you're trying to get a new perspective, right? I think some of our favorite stories that I've had have been done by people who wouldn't play the game, because at the end of the day, golf is a great backdrop for telling stories. You know, it's tremendous. It gives you characters, places, conflict. It gives you all these wonderful things. But at the end of the day, it can sometimes just be a wonderful backdrop, and what matters are the people and the events and the stories, so.
1: Well, I just got my advanced copy of the new edition, and I know it's going to be my next day going there. Just every time you get it, it's like an event, and it's just such a fabulous publication, beautifully done, really nothing else like it, and it's been, you know, to have a few stories in there has just been one of the great honors of my writing career. So,
0: well, send us more. We love having your work in the journal. And you too, Stephen. We need some Stephen in this.

0: Really nothing else like it, and it's been, you know, to have a few stories in there has been one of the great honors of my writing career. So,
1: well, send us more. We love having your work in the journal. And you too, Stephen. We need some Stephen in the book as well. 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

0: fescue and endurance. Wherever the game takes you.
1: So, Nick here. 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Well, the what if is here. Introducing the all new Pro S2 LT by Swiss, a new class all of its own, the perfect blend of lightweight comfort and stable performance. You'll notice the difference. 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

0: From that, I appreciate it, though, very much. Just, you know, it gets to be all-consuming, as I'm sure you know, but give a busy man a job is what they always say, right?
1: Yeah, well, some stories, you know, I agree, some stories are suited for magazine. You know, every story picks its own form and shape, and, yeah, if you're going to invest the years of your life into researching something, I mean, there are magazine writers who do it, but I'm in the same boat. It's usually going to be a book for me.
0: Yeah, and I like that life. You know, you were saying that you write the book, and then the book goes out in the world, and the book creates a life for you. That is, mm-hmm. You know, it's a nice life to live, and having one underway is a nice life where you're days are occupied by researching, your mind is occupied by figuring out how that becomes a story. So I've gotten sort of a little bit addicted to that way of life in retirement.
1: Yeah, it does become all consuming.

0: I can't wait to come and see what it all looks like. Thank you. Yeah, it's been a lot of fun and a lot of work and mostly done by Sean, you know, Jim, as you mentioned, our greenskeeper, who is Gorse Knot on social and, yeah. And you know, it's, he's the hero of the story that I'm writing and so it's been, yeah, I think putting it all together now, it's like, I love the nine holers of Scotland and Ireland, and maybe it's no accident that I ended up with a nine holer in New York State. It does kind of make sense.
1: Well, I think that'll wrap it up, Tom. And listen, it's been an honor. It's good to see you again in person, or at least over the internet, and hope to see you again. I'm sure we'll be talking on some Golfers Journal stories in the future, and just keep doing what you're doing, because, you know, Stephen and I always, one of our themes of this podcast is

0: And you were kind enough to gift me a copy of the original Yankee magazine in which he wrote a story called Still Stalking Golf Courses about Galena in her 80s, merrily golfing on as a 15 handicap in her 62nd consecutive Point Judith Invitational. And, you know, so that's what was on my mind. And honestly, I've been feeling so low in spirits about professional golf in our age and all the turmoil that I just felt like it would be therapeutic to read about the age of Palmer and Nicklaus and Palmer himself. So I did it partly for mental therapy, partly because you love the book, and partly because I thought it would be one that our readers, no doubt, our listeners, a lot of them have read and love. So,
1: well, I've read a lot of his books too. He's a very, very good writer, and you know, that's

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0: we had a great guest today and kind of an unexpected and unusual guest who is Michael Eaves. We'll talk a lot more about him in a minute. But Darren, we'll start with you. Chris has yet to play any outdoor golf. He gets to play on Sunday. We'll talk to him about that. But you had an absolutely epic week or so here in my part of the world in South Carolina, North Carolina, and Georgia. You covered it all.
1: Yes. Yes, I did. I did so much. I played so much golf. I traveled so many miles in a big, giant circle, I guess it would be, where I flew into Charlotte. I went down and I played the tree farm. We had Zach Blair on the podcast.

Pendulation and elevation change and all those things that the golf course has. So after you kind of stand on the golf course or watch the golf course and just see the up and down roller coaster it is and see how the wind swirls in the top of those trees, you just can't understand it from TV. And I told everybody who will listen there's some holes that are much tighter than you realize on TV, and there are other holes that have way more room around them than you see on TV. So the Masters was special, and I didn't know that I would ever want to go back. I always felt like once would be enough. But in this situation, now that I've been there, I will try to get in the lottery every year to try to get a ticket to actually be there during the competition one of these times, because I think I have found the perfect spot on 15 in the option.

also from Rams Hill, mm-hmm. who I work with at Rams Hill, texted me that morning. We were supposed to be on a call, and I said I couldn't be on the call, and he said, I won't be on the call either, I'm playing Aiken. And I saw him, and he was playing it on a simulator, you know, back in California. And I said, well, what hole are you on? And he was on hole 5, and we were on hole 7. Somehow, we had gone across the country, we did not know we were both going to be in the Aiken area, and we missed each other on the first tee, didn't see that we were there, and then happened to notice it because of this text string while we were playing. So that is lottery odds, really, when it comes down to it, and just a super, super thing I'll remember forever, probably, now, you know. So anyway, all of that was fantastic golf.

0: short courses. They're building in Myrtle Beach. There used to be a par 3 course, and a course that has since closed for housing. And they're building a new one at the Legends in Myrtle Beach, a new par 3 short course. And I'm telling you, it is going to be packed. I'm serious. I really, when I saw that they were doing it, I went, okay, somebody's getting smart, because with the number of golfers that come to Myrtle Beach, you know, and exactly what you said, you go play 18 somewhere, and then you head over there and play a par 3, you know, 9-hole par 3 course. And it's, anyway, that stuff excites me. So I'm all for it. Can't wait for it. Glad you had a good time. Chris, you said you're playing your first outdoor round on Sunday, or the Sunday after we're recording.
1: Yeah, I am, yes. Yeah, my son and I are in, I think it's actually 1 month from today, we will be...

0: Last year we went, when Darren and I went with Brian Orr, golf photographer extraordinaire. You know, we played as the sweep, we jumped on Gamble and played as the sun went down. It was an unscheduled sort of event for us, but it was fantastic.
1: I'll be at Gamble 2 weeks before that, so we'll have lots of Gamble fans to talk about on our next podcast, probably. And I'll be out there in September, so.
0: I got
1: Gamble fans trips galore this
0: year.
1: All right, now I mentioned that we have a really unique guest on. It's the first time in almost 200 episodes of this podcast, and I think of the almost 450 I've done, I think it's the first time I've had a SportsCenter anchor on as a guest.

have interviews with the players on Thursday and Friday. He's in Butler Cabin with Andy North or some other people doing recaps, all kinds of stuff from the Masters. So you've seen him recently do that. If you happen not to watch other sports, which makes no sense to Darren or Chris or me. I mean, that doesn't make any sense. But Michael is, I have to tell you that in doing research for this, I read and looked at a bunch of stuff, and this is one of the most fascinating career journeys that I have seen. He's an absolute rock-solid anchor on SportsCenter, multiple Emmys, awards for not only sports broadcasting, but for reporting, for producing along the way. Grew up in Kentucky in a small town, and then every place from Lexington to Memphis to Los Angeles.

0: But then when I got too licensed and I went to college, University of Kentucky, I became Michael. But all throughout that, all the dudes have typically called me Eves. Right? The guys who are closest to me typically call me Eves. And my mother actually called my father a version of that. It sounded more like Eves than Eves, but she never called him by his first name. She always called him Eves. And so my father's siblings and their family and their children, they used to call him that as well. It's either TT or Eves, right? And so now Briscoe calls me Eves, and it almost feels like when my mom used to call my dad like that, and that's all she ever, like, she never called me Michael. I don't know if she's ever called me Michael since we first met.
1: I've never heard it. If she has, I've never heard it.
0: Well, I've never said it on television. She's never said it on TV, that's for sure.
1: That's funny. Well, anyway, we're certainly glad you're here. There's so much to talk about that we could. But before

0: 3 days.
1: Exactly, so I found that on Friday. So I kind of wait, you know, 2 days going to play this golf course. And look, as you mentioned, I played competitive golf. I've won golf tournaments. I qualified for the state championship when I was in high school in Kentucky. And there's been some big tee shots, especially first tee shot. I call it nerves, anticipation, whatever. I've never felt more than what I felt in that moment. Because on that day, they give you, you get the full experience, right? So you get an invitation, you drive down that Know Your Lane. Man. I had a locker in the champions locker room. And the coolest part about that is there's only one person in the history of this tournament that's ever won it and was from Kentucky. And that's Gabe Brewer. Now, I don't know if Lee knew this or just luck coincidence. My locker was Gabe Brewer's locker.
2: Oh,
1: so, I get out to the players' practice area. And again, that facility is only used for Masters Week.

0: One word. Dreamlike. Can't begin to cover what that must have been like.
1: Yeah, I mean, that's fair. Because, look, we often anticipate getting to do cool stuff. But we never know what it's really like until we do it. Mm-hmm. And the thing about Augusta National, and I say this to people all the time, it's one of the few places you go that exceeds your expectations when your expectations are lofty. Right. The way it looks, the way it feels, everyone's in a great mood every time they're there. Just one of the most unique things in all sports. And so when you anticipate playing a golf course, you have very high expectations. And it exceeded those expectations, right? And it's, so a dream, to your point, that may be an understatement. Yeah. I have care-sized about playing a golf course. And then when I'm doing it, like, oh, I can't believe I'm doing this. It's like when you're younger and there's a hot girl that you have a crush on, and you're like, I would love to take her out, and you're talking to her, and you go on a date, like, I can't believe I'm doing this. Like, it's that feeling. Like,

0: never a flat lie, ever. Whether you're right. Your downhill, your uphill, your side hills, and obviously when you get to the green, you have those undulations as well. Maybe the flattest part of the golf course is left fairway at maybe 15, maybe left of 13 as well. But other than that, there are no flat spots in my golf course. So the challenge of hitting golf courses, actually hitting golf shots on that course is very high.
1: You know what I also think about too every time I watch it, and especially now as an old guy at 76, I think about guys like Clough.
0: Yeah,
1: having a tour bag all those days in his 70s.
0: So it's impressive, but I'll say this, if you do anything for a long time, you develop a certain physical skill set, if you will, and endurance to do that thing, right? Now, Phil obviously couldn't go out and run a marathon, or if you put him in a workout with me, he probably wouldn't last 5 minutes, but doing that, he would be better at walking

You mean growing up on 9 Hill Golf Course, that was a municipal golf course in Madisonville, Kentucky. And the reason that my dad and I had to play there is because they would not allow black members into the country club in Madisonville, Kentucky. Again, that was in the 80s, right? So you had that connection just from a historical standpoint. Now, I'd never played the patch prior to the redevelopment by Tom Fazio and Dustin National, so I didn't really have any history going in that regard. But just looking at the golf course itself and the upgrade they made with the driving range and that track man on both the covered and outdoor bays, they have a 12-hole putting course plus the 9-hole course, the tiger design. If you are just a regular person in Augusta National, excuse me, Augusta, Georgia, I'm not sure there's a better place for anyone to learn the game and develop into a really good player than that facility. Especially if it's owned by the city, right? It's technically owned by Augusta, the city, but Augusta National now manages it and takes care of all the costs and everything. So that's a phenomenal facility in that regard.

0: want to. I just, for whatever reason, it just hasn't come into my circle, really.
1: Well, we have a great Pacific shore, of course. The White Terranea is probably one of the most beautiful ones you can find anywhere in the world.
0: Oh, yeah. It's literally right on the banks of the Pacific Ocean. Like, it's really cool.
1: Absolutely.
2: We'll put together a list for you, Michael, and then you can just check stuff out.
0: So, yeah, I want to play the loop at the pass, but I just didn't have the time.
2: Yeah.
0: And then I played Sage Valley, and they have a short course right in the middle. Didn't get a chance to play that. I've not been to Banded Dunes. I'm just trying to think of the ones off the top of my head that I was like, oh, those are the ones I would want to play. I just haven't had the opportunity.
2: Boy, there's so many tangents we could go off on now. As long as you mentioned Banded Dunes, let's talk. I wanted to talk a little bit about some of the private courses that you love, because there's companies now that can get you access onto some of the private courses, but I have to

0: out of here where the stands are already going up, or you play without the stands at all.
1: No, we're all doing the full, so it doesn't look like it. That was the thing, like, because I played it multiple times, but the guys who play for the first time, they're expecting something different because they've only seen it on television. Especially when you get to 16. Like, 16, that's so, I don't want to trash it, but it's just a regular par 3. The thing that makes 16-16 is the event and all the people around it.
0: Yeah. Exactly, I thought that too. I played it both ways, and it's such a different experience, that back nine, when there aren't people and all the stands and everything. It just completely changes that golf course.
1: I would love to play with all the stands up, because I think some of it helps you sort of see the golf course a little bit better in terms of your sight lines. And then on some of those tee shots, I probably feel better just whacking it, and then if it hits the stands, I get a free drop, right? So, I'm actually welcome when I played there.

0: everything. It's just completely changes that golf course. I would love to play with all the stands up because I think some of it helps you sort of see the golf course a little bit better in terms of your sight lines. And then on some of those tee shots, I'd probably feel better just whacking it. And then if it hits the stands, I get a free drop, right? So I wish they were up when I played there. Different goals. Did you get a chance to play Cabrera when you were in Cabo? I did, yeah. Loved it. Absolutely loved it. It's just, again, speaking of great views, phenomenal. Yeah. And the halfway house is a pretty cool scene. Conference stations.
1: Oh, my God. Yeah. Everybody has some stories about it.
0: Yeah. And then, what's the other one? There's another one that's more towards Cabo, Los Cabos. It starts with a Q. Quincy Sierra? Quincy Sierra. So it starts with a Q. But that one is top-notch. It's funny, when I was there, that's the part when we went to the golf trip.

0: everybody has some stories about. No, and then what's the other one? There's another one that's more towards Los Cabos. No, the first with Q. Oh, Quincy Sierra? Quincy. So it starts with Q. But that one is top notch. It's funny, when I was there, that's the part when we went for the golf trip. Scotty Scheffler had been there literally 2 or 3 days before we got there with some buddies just playing. And when I mentioned it to him next time I saw him, did I play the golf course? He said that was really, like, he enjoyed the golf course, just having fun with his friends.
1: Right, yeah.
0: And that's even nicer, honestly, than Cabrera.
1: Wow.
0: It's private, it's like private cinema, whatever you want to call it. Yeah. But it doesn't have the views, but it's a better golf course overall.
1: Right. Well, that's all of us who are lucky enough to be able to travel and play. We're about out of time here. I wanted to just talk about Aramaic for a second because you

0: The PGA.
1: Mm-hmm.
0: Have you been there already? Was there media day? Have you been?
1: No, I've not been there.
0: Have you been there before?
1: No, never seen the property.
0: Wow. So when you go, now this is outside of Philly, so when you go and you're going to start preparing, I assume you get there, you know, at the beginning of the week?
1: Yeah, I'll get there Sunday evening. I have to go to a wedding that week before, so I won't fly there until Sunday evening. And then Monday, the first thing I do is go out and walk the golf course. I try to link up with some guys I know and find out when they're going to play the practice rounds, and then link up with them and then walk with them a few holes, and just to get their views and what they think and some shots and stuff like that. That's, every time I go to a new golf course, that's always what I do, is I want to see it for myself. You know, but also get their perspective on what they think. Some of them also seen it for the first time, or they've played in a long time. So mm-hmm. to put my own eyes on it and to get their perspective is always part of the preparation.
0: Yeah, makes sense.
1: Yeah, but I'll do the PGA, that's everybody knows. So I don't want to
0: say that. And it's interesting you brought that point up because, all of us, and I talk about this every year, we had a friend down and we watched the Masters together this year and we were talking about that, which is the glory.

0: and do what you do. I'm happy for you. Frankly, I know growing up, you and your dad used to watch golf together, and the 86 Masters with Jack was a big one, and it's just got to be an amazing, amazing feeling to be there and get to do what you do. And I have to tell you, not blowing smoke, but I can't think of anybody that I'd rather watch doing it. So.
1: Well, I appreciate you saying that, and golf has meant so much to my life. And it's still the one connection I have to my dad. I mean, my dad passed away when I was 24 years old, right? And I'll be 54 in July. So I have that connection to him forever. And going to Augusta just reminds me of those moments that he shared with me that got me loving the game the way I do. Like the first time I went there just to work, I wish he could have been, or I wish he was still alive, like I told him what it was like. The first time I met Jack Nicklaus, and I introduced myself, and Jack said to me, I know who you are, Michael.

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The game doesn't

my life. I've made my life in golf, in part. And I hardly ever talk about what I actually think is the only experience in the game. And I think that I've had this idea in my head for a couple of years now, and I've just kind of never done it. And the idea of the 19th hole show should be about .. because of golf. You know, things that happen in my life, people I've met, things I've experienced because of golf. And I want to kind of start that chapter of the show. And I realize that, you know, that may upset some people that I use a first-person pronoun to talk about things in the show sometimes. But for me, I want this podcast to be an outlet where I can talk about and talk with people about this incredible game and the cool things that you might get to experience because of it and the things that I'm very grateful to have experienced.

more importantly, the support that he showed to me in the more than 25 years since. And, well, nearly 25 years since. I think it's 23 in total. And that was really cool. I walked away from that day, that practice, thinking it was really great to be back here. And then didn't really think too much of it again. Life takes you in so many directions. And unfortunately, Mike passed away. And my friend, Ed Schultheis, who's been a teacher at Mount St. Joe since his 23rd year at St. Joe. I don't want to embarrass him, but, you know, he's a little older than I am. I'm 43, he's 45. And he's been at St. Joe teaching and doing everything. And I think it was about 9 years ago, he got a call. He stopped coaching baseball. And he started coaching golf as an assistant coach. You know, baseball was his love. He loves golf, but, you know, baseball was his sport.

Instead, we carried nine. And we had an odd about, you know, who should make the team, and we decided, you know what, they all could be a part of it. And so instead of having five seniors and two freshmen and one junior, we now had two seniors. We brought in a senior who was playing his first and only year in varsity. We had our two freshmen and now sophomores. We added in two juniors and three additional sophomores who had played well enough in the tryouts to warrant being on the varsity team up from our JV squad. And off we went. And myself and Ed and Ronak Patel, who's our other coach, who's way younger than us, right? He's like 27. And he, great guy. We tried to qualify for the USGA four balls together last year in the fall. We were not successful, but we tried.

world we're going to get that first win. And we went through 13 matches, and our 13th match, we set ourselves up to have to win just to not get blanked. And the team that we were playing, Gilman has a great coach, Mike, a great guy, great team over there, and they had beaten us on their home course, Elkridge Club, for their first win of the season. And they needed to beat us to get into the playoffs, which had been expanded from 14 to 16, and the top two seeds this year would get a bye into the next round. You know, the 3 through 6 seeds would play one another to set up, playing whether you're going to play Calvert Hall or McDonough, both very good programs. And we wound up winning. And this is the palpable

totally different game playing stroke play, where you've got to add them all up. You don't really care what the other person is doing. I mean, you're playing against them, but you're really just trying to string together holes, trying to string together a score, versus the complete opposite in match play. You are playing your guy. You're playing your opponent, and you have to think about what they're doing and what they might do next in how you play a hole. Do you want to take on a more aggressive approach? Do you want to play more strategic? And there are times to switch those things up, and all of that is feel-based. And some of it's mathematical, but it's not really. It's feel. It's emotion. It's state of play. And that starting to figure that out, I think, was a really cool thing for them to see how it happened. But the thing I think I was most proud of is that they still had fun. And I know that sounds stupid to say, you know, from one perspective, oh, well, you know, how can they have fun if they're losing, if you're one of those types of folks? Or why wouldn't they be having fun? You know, this is supposed to be fun on the other set of folks. But when you're in it, it can be hard to have fun. Losing is not fun. I don't care who you are. And I'm

good idea. But it worked out anyway. Sometimes if you lose, it wasn't a bad idea. You just got beat. And we run into that a number of times this year. Everyone runs into that, just in golf. Sometimes you play against someone who's just better than you that day. Maybe they're not better than you forever. They're not better than you at all. But in that couple of hours or even that one hole, that's the difference between winning and losing. They were better than you. And that can be heartbreaking. It can be soul crushing to go through. Yet still, the kids wanted to get better. They remain positive. They remain positive in the team and what their abilities are. And, you know, I think that's to be commended. I think that's awesome. And so, you know, we have this team banquet every year and we give awards and we give kids their varsity letters or pins or stars.

you know, whether they play nine hole leagues with their friends or join, you know, technical play, never guess, never club championship type stuff, whatever that is. But, you know, at this kind of level of intensity, this is pretty much the end for a lot of players. And that their parents get to come out and support them and spend time with them and kind of ride the highs and lows with them, I think is cool. And getting to talk to them, it's great. They are such supporters of each other, their kids, you know, other people's kids in the team. It's a nice community. It's a nice small kind of cohort of people that you're going to see each other for several years and you get to know one another. And you spend a lot of time quietly talking to parents and each other and you get to know one another a little bit. You get to know your lives and there's a lot of waiting involved. So there's plenty of time for that conversation in between and you kind of bond together over that. And I love that. I think that is awesome.

taught me that day how to hit a low hook. No one had ever taught me that. No one had ever sat me down like, hey, you know, you want to hit around this tree instead of try to hit over it like a dummy? Do this. And that set me on a great journey to learn a whole bunch of stuff. And I've learned from people like Stephanie. Steve Elkington taught me how to hit a cut chip shot, which I thought was incredible. Used it a couple times and it actually worked. You know, those kinds of things where you get that knowledge of the game passed along to you. I wanted to speed up that process for the kids and try to help them become better golfers, not only through technique, but also through mindset. And hopefully some of that sticks. I think some of it sticks. I hope some of it does. I get a great joy in passing along knowledge. Because I'm really curious about knowledge. I want to learn from other people, and I'd love to kind of turn that around and go, hey, here's the secret. You know, here's the secret how to do this. Here's how you do this better.

get a thrill out of having someone not known for that long, and still getting to enjoy life with in a different way. And to get to add Ronak to that, who, again, went and tried to qualify for the USGA floorball, he's at a different stage in life, but he's a fantastic guy, doing some really cool things. He works his ass off, not only his day job, but he's also a DJ, and he's really good at it. And he's had some huge wins this year in that part of his life, and also his day job professional life. And it's cool to share that with anybody, someone you like, you get to spend time with, and get to kind of just have a male friendship. You know, those are kind of hard to come by sometimes. And I really enjoy getting to stay connected to Mount St. Joe. Mount St. Joe was probably the best community that I was a part of academically. I went to a K-8 Catholic school, Archer Slade, and I'm still friends with many of those people.

can help out, I'm thrilled to be a part of that. And the whole point of this is kind of a PSA for getting involved. For getting involved in something. And I'm sure many of you do it. I'm sure many of you coach your kids' teams or help teach them skills or things like that. But if you're not, if you're younger, or if you've just been on the sidelines of this for a while, maybe you used to do it and you got out of it, I would so strongly urge you to consider sharing your gifts with people. It's the best way to keep it going. It's the best way to bring people in and really encourage them to do things the right way, do things that maybe they weren't considering doing, and they can find joy in it. They can pass it along. And I really encourage that. And I would love to hear from you about it. You know, and so many of you are kind enough to write to me or get a hold of me, however you get a hold of me.

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1: The game doesn't end at the 18th hole. It simply changes scenery. Crafted for the enduring tradition of the Lynx. Refined for the unrelenting demands of the day. Fescue in Dunes.

most are short, and it kind of scrolls. It's like scrolling Instagram, which is what so many people are doing these days. So I'm thrilled, obviously, and I got a really nice boost from my colleagues at Golf Channel Tuesday, the week of the U.S. Open. To my surprise, I didn't know it was coming. They did a really nice sort of feature, they tried it out. Some players and my own two sons, Jack and Jesse, with some nice things to say, and I think people reacted to that, and maybe it's a little bit of word of mouth. But in all, it's a good time. It's riotous in spots. It's definitely a departure. I think maybe there's a little bit of a surprise in that it's not the rich from the live from desk in most of the spots. It's loose.

0: Nathan Akeel, who only won one time. Rory would tell you the same thing. How is it that a guy who was, and is, the second best at his profession, who's worth probably close to $1 billion, up until the point that he won the 25 Masters, could be seen as having fallen short? Only at the highest levels of professional sport could that be the case. Greg Norman is a great example. I mean, in the Nikhil story, there is a little bit of Norman, and it's never satisfying the press or the public, and in some cases, even themselves. Norman was number one in the world for 331 weeks, and yet his legacy is what, Ryan? How would you describe Greg Norman's legacy?
1: Saudi Slam, 96 Masters.
0: There you go. Didn't do enough. Came up short. That's the life that they live. That's why I wanted to convey

Beach. There's a chapter on Brando called Brando Breaking Windows, chapter on Paul McGinley called Irishman. So I'm bobbing and weaving, always coming back to Tiger. Tiger is the principal figure of my 30 years. I arrived at Golf Channel just as Tiger was on his moonshot, taking everybody with him in 1997. So it follows the arc of Tiger's story, The Rise, which is in a section called Millennium Man, The Fall, picking up the pieces is that section, the redemption story. It went to press before his latest incident. Similarly, it went to press, the book did, before the latest turn in Phil's story. But what you read about these two men is relevant, and as you read what I

champions, these legendary figures in really human ways. And small sometimes. They're, you know, Jack and the Giraffe is just a moment. They're very funny. Jack on the Fly, you know, shows you they're just regular people. So it puts these people on display in ways, in some ways profound, in other ways in small ways. So it covers a lot of ground. We do get to the modern players. There's a chapter obviously on Rory winning the 25 Masters, and we do that through the lens of how did we experience it covering the tournament on Live From. I kind of present my notes. I keep running notes when I cover a tournament, do Live From. So it's my running notes from Saturday and Sunday at that Masters, which I think...

that through the lens of how did we experience it covering the tournament on Live From. I kind of present my notes. I keep running notes when I cover a tournament, do Live From. So it's my running notes from Saturday and Sunday of that Masters, which I think I'm comfortable saying it's right there with 86. Jack and 86 had been my all-time favorite major, and this was right there. And we can have that conversation because I've never experienced a Sunday with that much tension as I did in 25. And Jack didn't need it in 86. His legacy was already secure. Rory needed it in 2025 because there were only two outcomes here. One was he's the new mayor of Normanville. It's infamy. And the other is immortality. There was no in-between.

0: 2025? Because there were only two outcomes here. One was he's the new mayor of Normandale. It's infamy, and the other is immortality. There was no in between, and you felt that on that Sunday. And so I also write about Bryson, John Rahm, and Tommy Fleetwood, and Scotty Scheffler, and Brooks Koepka. It's all in there. It's kind of a spicy gumbo, a little bit of everything in there. But I think it's good fun.
1: This kind of this whole thing about, don't meet your heroes, you'll be disappointed. Obviously, you've had a chance to do that, right, with Jack and Arnie. My question is more, though, about spanning generations, right? Those are the heroes, those are my heroes.

0: does your opinion or your thought about those players differ from your views on perhaps Tiger, who's that through line through your golf career, versus Arnie, Jack, Gary Player, whoever from that generation that you weren't covering directly at the peak of their powers?
1: It's a good question. These are vastly different times. We know that. I would start with the scrutiny. It's just so much more intense now. And I think, I was looking at in the run-up to the U.S. Open at Shinnecock. I went back and looked at the 1986 U.S. Open won by Raymond Floyd. And it was oozing charisma. It was Greg Norman, Lee Trevino, Haynes Stewart, Raymond Floyd, men of that ilk. And they seemed to be, you know, original, authentic characters.

0: they were, how they hunt their girlfriend, was in a referendum put out every 8 minutes, as there is today. So while the rewards are certainly greater for the athlete today, thanks to, in part, the work done by Floyd and people of that generation, Nicholas and obviously Palmer, rewards are greater. I think the pressure and the scrutiny are much more intense than they've ever been. And I think it's trickier for players to navigate that now. But still, in the end, shooting 67 is today what it was then. I know equipment's improved and strength and training are better, but it's still a hard job to shoot 67 and to stay out on that tour.
1: Do you think the likes of

0: in the way that it does, so quickly and at such volume at such a young age. I think, you know, that's a part of it. That sounds, I don't know, that's a terrible thing. Who wouldn't want to have that kind of money? But I think you understand what I'm saying. It's a lot to deal with, to process, in a way that I just don't think that previous generation had to deal with.
1: To that, is there maybe a worry about with the increase of how, you know, the sport's getting younger? You know, guys coming off the PGA Tour, you being successful almost immediately, and with the money available now, you know, that you can fall into $20 million one morning. And we never really had that in the sport, you know, outside of a couple guys, namely Tiger, Fry, Rory, right out the gate. Is there a danger

0: and you're not getting after it. So I think that's probably the biggest issue with Greg Roller.
1: Yeah, it has to be really jarring after probably, you know, coming to the professional ranks, coming to the PGA Tour ranks, or a PGA Tour you guy, I'm thinking Ben James perhaps, or Jackson Cleveland, the guys that were clearly the best at their level, and then go and see the very next week you're along 100 guys who are probably as good as you and a little better than you in some way.
0: Yeah, and nobody backs an eye out there. I mean, they are hardened professionals, and you show up, oh, he went to Vanderbilt, oh, this one went to Auburn, was number one in the world, so what? It's ruthless out there. And there's a long list of even U.S. Amateur champions who haven't made it. You know, go back to David Gossett, Nick Flanagan, and more recently Sam Bennett.

0: know, it's 500, you know, in a tournament condition somewhere, could shoot 65.
1: That's the average people into a PGA Tour kind of setup, you know, three paces from the edge and might put up that kind of number. I think that's probably about right. Mm-hmm. Less than 1,000, at least.
0: Yeah.
1: And that, I mean, that puts you in a super, super small community of people, which, you know, you said earlier, it is ruthless. But is there a weird camaraderie, despite the ruthlessness, of knowing you're in this super small community of talented people?
0: Probably, but I know these professionals, they tend to be really hard on themselves. You know, they beat themselves up, could have done more, should have done more. It's the, you know, the Sean McKeel idea, just have never done enough. And

0: whatever prepared you for it, figure out what your fortitude is to handle all the other stuff that no one tells you about, no one can coach you.
1: Yeah, look, I mean, I don't want to dismiss the physical technical side of the equation. It's crucial. That's why you see guys, you know, that have been walking, you know, in the Morgan Stanley on Wall Street with the little briefcase with the TrackMan and the devices that they walk around with. Speed matters, technique matters, owning what you do in the end ultimately matters. But there are a lot of rabbit holes that guys can chase, and they'll get lost and never come out of it. So that's where the belief comes into play. There's always a Svengali around every corner, on every range, at every tour event. And if you miss two cuts in a row, it would be easy to look

Jason, Jeff Fabian, Chloe Pistorius, and you know, these people who are committed to the game. They love the sport. They understand it. They don't cheat it, and they're serious about it. And you know, yesterday I was on our live run call pre the Open Championship. And it was just a great 2 hours. And we just, you know, all right, what do we think about Rory? How do we want to treat Rory? What are we doing with Tommy? Where's Scotty at? I get to do this for a living. I'm still as fired up as day one. I love the game, and I love, you know, the way I'm immersed in it. I don't play it as much as I did beforehand. I had this job 30 years ago, pretty young then, but I'm immersed in it in a different way and love it. No

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